I'm told. You know, because we live in a society that has a hyper-individualism mindset. What does that mean? It's all about me. Me, myself, and I. Most Christians celebrate those, they worship those three gods. Me, myself, and I. But when it comes to God, we have to be willing and obedient. We have to do what we are told when he tells us to do something, either through his word or by the unction of his spirit or from a rhema word from God or from your man of God. My Lord. I ain't going to do what I mean. You can't tell me what to do. You can't tell. You need to get your mind renewed in that area. Because it's amazing how, you know, if you start off in childhood with that mindset and you grow up and everything, then eventually you go, somebody going to tell you what to do. You know, especially when you go to prison. They tell you what to do. They tell you when to go to sleep, when to wake up, when to eat. And you better do it. Because if you don't do it, you'll be in the hole for 40 days. That's that seclusion that they have in underground. They're like a box, and they put you in it, and they close it up, and use you in darkness for 40. You want to rebel? No problem. They put you there. So my thing is, why go through all that to do what somebody tell you to do? You can do it now, and don't have to be in the hole. You can experience the blessing of God just to do what you're told. There's nothing wrong with doing what you're told. I'm kind of sensing in this ministry here that we are losing faith, all right? Because I'm hearing a lot of emotions going on. People in their feelings and getting offended and all that. And that's not faith. Faith, we deal with emotions. We put it in its proper place. We release faith. We believe and trust God, what he says in his word. And the reason why we're going through, some of us going through that, because we don't want to do what we're told. All right? So we got to get rid of that. We have to get rid of that. All right? Because some people have said in time past, and I've written this down, I've done some study. Some people said, instead of doing what I told, I would rather rule in hell instead of serve in heaven. Wow. Well, I tell you what. If you go to hell, you ain't going to do no ruling. You definitely going to be doing what they tell you. Because you'll have Lucifer going to tell you what to do. And if you don't like it, you just get a little burnt going on. And ouch. You know, I don't have word on this. But I do believe those who reject Jesus Christ as Lord and Savior and they go to hell, I believe they get this physical body. Because this physical body can experience pain and suffer. Because you're going to suffer. You're going to suffer throughout eternity. You know how long eternity is? Eternity is eternity. So you can't take a weekend in hell to see whether you like or not. You can't take a weekend hell and say, ah, I don't like it. It's too hot down here. No, and you can't go to hell, hang out with Tupac and Biggie and all them. All right. So it's best to receive Jesus now and walk by faith and learn how to do what he tells you what to do instead of burning in hell. All right. Because hell is real. It's real. Did I ever tell you a story about this, an American explorer, and he was with this Hawaiian explorer, and they was in Hawaii digging into the earth, and they was going deep into the earth, and then the American explorer said, boy, it's hot as hell down here. And the Hawaiian explorer said, you Americans have been everywhere. I tried. So. Okay. Okay, so be willing and obedient. That's the first step you need to do being born again. You got to be willing and obedient. You have to accept Jesus Christ as your Lord and Savior. Why? Well, one.

0: great motivator. I don't want to go to hell. I don't know about y'all, but I really don't want to go to hell. Because, you know, I don't, you know, there's no air condition. I don't know why I'm on this. There's no air conditioners in hell. Like I said, you can't take a weekend to hell and say, see where I like it and I can leave. Hell has no exits. There's no exits. So I'd rather receive Jesus as my Lord and Savior, come into my heart, Father, and I receive you. And then you can teach me and help me through the power of the Holy Spirit to live this life to glorify you. That's being willing and obedient now. Then once you are willing and obedient, then the next thing is, what is to be done for you? God has great things in store for us. Go to Psalms 37. Okay, we're going to look at a few great things that God has in store for us. Psalms 37, 1 through 4. He says, fret not. For the word fret, man, don't worry. Don't get all excited. Fret not thyself because of evil doers. Don't worry about what evil folks are doing. All right? Or what evil people have or don't have. Or what they got. Well, don't worry about that. Neither be thy envious. You should not be envious of evil people. Well, you should not be envious of nobody, but especially evil people. Okay? Neither be thy envious against the workers of iniquity. For they shall soon be cut down like the grass. They're going to be cut down. You know, they got all the bling bling, the cars, the women, and all that stuff. And if you look at these people's lives, it always end up down. So we shouldn't be envious of them. For they shall soon be cut down like the grass and wither as the green herb. Trust in the Lord and do good. So shall thy dwell in the land, and verily thou shalt be fed. So he said, trust in God, that's faith, and do good. Okay, so shall thy dwell in the land. You will dwell in the blessings of God. You know, God would just bless you so much that things that happen to other people will not happen to you. Bad things, because you trust God. You being obedient to God, and you dwell in the land, and verily thou shalt be fed. Delight thyself. Delight thyself also in the Lord, and he shall give you. Now look at this. This is being willing and obedient. When you delight yourself in the Lord, God, he shall give thee the desire of thine or your heart. When you and I delight ourselves into God, he's not going to give you the desires of his heart. Amen. He's going to give you desire that what you have. Now, keep it balanced. Now, you got a heart. You desire for sin and all that. Now, he ain't going to do none of that stuff. But you may have a desire that you are single. You want to be married. You have a desire. You want a good paying job. All right, so that you can help your family out or whatever. You want to decide that you want to go to college, okay? But you don't have the finances. But if you delight yourself in the Lord, he shall give you the desire of your heart. You want a nice automobile. God doesn't have a problem with us having nice houses and nice cars. You know why God don't have a problem with that? Because he ain't got to fix that stuff. He ain't got to take care of it. He ain't got to put gas in your cup. You can have many cars you want. Okay, you don't have to clean that dirty house up. You have to do it. But if you delight yourself in the Lord, and that's a desire, let me tell you something. God will bring that to you. He will give that to you. Now, let's examine that word desire. I'm assuming delight. Let's examine that word delight. Okay, because before I get into that, I need to share this. Without God, and you know, especially young people, y'all need to understand this. Without God, because we live in a generation, a lot of young people have never, they don't have no experience about God. They have never had the church experience or none of that kind. So you got a generation, they don't know nothing about nothing when it comes to God. All right, because they had parents that dropped the ball, never took them to church because they got offended or got something, or they looked at daddy and mama and how they live. And what they got to do with God? What that got to do with God? Because your daddy and mama didn't. Your daddy and mama, they humans.
1: That's right.
0: All right? And then the audacity that some people have when they point the finger at other people but they say that they are Christians, you ain't living any better than daddy and mama.
1: That's right.
0: Say
1: it. That's right.
0: So, hey, but what does it have to do with God? That doesn't change God. All right, that doesn't change. Well, pastor, I had a pastor in church. He did this. What that got to do with God? Well, he's supposed to be a man of God. Well, you too. You claim Jesus is your Lord. You're a man. You're a woman of God. You are too.
1: Amen. That's right.
0: The finger pointing.
1: Right.
0: When you have the finger pointing, that's the spirit of religion. Because the Pharisees and Sadducees, they were always fault finders. They was always trying to find fault with Jesus. All right? And Paul says in the book of Romans, we are all sinners and fall short of the glory of God. We all need some mercy.
1: Amen.
0: And some grace.
1: Amen.
0: All right? So you got to keep that mindset. So in understanding that, without God, any success in this earth is not true success, and eventually they will be cut down to the earth. I'll say it again. Without God, any success you may experience, because you can experience worldly natural success. Okay? But it's a guarantee that if you experience success without God in this earth, it's not true success, because eventually they will be cut down to the earth. All right? So we need to delight ourselves. We need to do it God's way. So God says, delight yourself in the Lord. The word delight in the Hebrew, it means to be excited. You and I need to learn how to be excited about God. Get excited. When you come to church, you should be excited. Yes, I'm excited for praise and worship. Before we get to praise and worship, I'm excited to come to Sunday school.
1: Amen.
0: I'm excited to come to Sunday school.
1: Amen.
0: All right, that's the first step. All right, so we need to be excited about God. All right, that's delighting ourselves. To be excited. And you rejoice about the Lord. That's another definition. To rejoice. To be full of joy about the Lord. So he says, once we are excited in the Lord, we rejoice in the Lord. Now we have touched the heart of God, and now we can experience the hand of God. All right? So a lot of Christians, they want what's in God's hand. You know, come on, you be honest. So, you know, the only reason why, you know, you're getting with God, because, you want something. You want his stuff. I mean, heaven is his stuff. So you want Jesus because you don't want to go to hell. You want heaven. All right, that's his stuff. But let's learn how to do it his way, because his way, when we do it his way, by being willing and obedient, it will always be successful. It will never perish. All right? So he said, delight yourself in the Lord. Get excited about God, okay? And rejoice in him, and he will give you the desires of your heart. So what's another step in delighting ourselves in the Lord? Well, thank you for asking. Go to Matthew chapter 6. Matthew chapter 6. Because now we get ready to separate the men from the boys, the women from the girls. Okay? We want to delight ourselves in the Lord so he can give us the desires of our hearts. Not God's desires, but your desire. God want to give you he want to fulfill your desires. God is concerned. You know, God is out there controlling the universe, the galaxy, and whipping Milky Ways all over the place. And he's worrying about what your desire, not worrying, but he's concerned about your desire. What an awesome God we say. I like that. Anybody watch the Jennifer Hudson show? No? Well, I like how at the end of her show, she always said, I want to thank y'all for coming by and seeing my little old me. That's what God does. He drives by and he's concerned about little old you.
1: Amen.
0: What you going through. What you need. What your desires. You know, God is concerned. You know, Psalm says that the angels looked up to God and said, what is about this man you so mindful? What is it about us that God has us on his mind?
1: Amen.
0: 24/7. Now, I know some of y'all may have God on your mind maybe 30 minutes out of a whole week. But God has us on his mind 24/7.
1: Amen.
0: He's thinking about it. He's thinking about your body being healed. He's thinking about you prospering. He's thinking about your relationship. He's thinking about your ministry or the vision he has given. He has us on his mind.
1: Amen.
0: All right, so in delighting ourselves in God, we have to do this first step here when it comes to delight. Matthew 6, 31 to 33. Therefore, take no thought. Quit thinking. That's what's been getting you in trouble. You think too much. You think, okay, if I do it this way, well, how did that work out for you the last time when you thought that way? It didn't work out. So Jesus says, therefore, take no thought saying, what shall we eat or what shall we drink or wherewithal shall we be clothed? Quit thinking, okay, how I'm going to pay my LG&E bill, how I'm going to pay my rent. That's not delighting yourself in God. Because your focus is not on God. Your focus on your circumstances and situation. Your focus on natural, because you're not doing it by faith. We walk by faith, not by what we focus in on the natural. We walk by what the word of God said. All right? So he says, take no thought. Go on. For after all these things do the Gentile. Now that word Gentile in the New Testament, it usually have a twofold meaning. It means a Gentile is a person who does not have a covenant with Israel. And then another meaning of Gentile, a sinner. Now, in this context, Jesus is talking about, for after all these things that you're worrying about, that's what the sinners do. So you're worrying like a sinner. You are worrying like a fool. What's a fool? You don't say fool. All right?
1: The
0: fool is, Psalm says, is a man without God. You are worrying, if you say you're born again, you are worrying and concerned about stuff, you acting like that you don't even know God. Because Jesus said, this is what the Gentiles, he said, but now this is what you and I need to do. For your heavenly Father knoweth, God knows that you need your rent paid. God knows you need gas in your car. God knows you need car insurance. God knows the little bratty kids of yours need to be taken care of. God knows all that.
1: Uh-huh.
0: He knows that. So why are you worrying? Because when you worry, does your worrying change anything? No, you just get a headache and get tired or whatever, you know. All right, so let's try God's way. Let's delight ourselves in the Lord. For your heavenly Father knoweth that you have need of all these things. Now, here we go. Here's the step in delighting ourselves in the Lord. But seek ye first the kingdom of God. So Jesus is saying here, this is how you do it.
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We're looking at our Lord's instructions to his disciples before he ascends to heaven and will send the Pentecostal Spirit to commence church history. We read in verses 6 and 7 of Acts 1, "When they therefore were come together, they asked of him, saying, Lord, wilt thou at this time restore again the kingdom to Israel? And he said unto them, It is not for you to know the times or the seasons which the Father hath put in his own power or authority." Some things are not for us to know, Acts 1, 6 and 7. But the will of God for the church age is very much for us to know, Acts 1, 8. "But ye shall receive power after that the Holy Ghost has come upon you, and ye shall be witnesses unto me both in Jerusalem, and in all Judea, and in Samaria, and unto the uttermost part of the earth." I'm reminded of Deuteronomy 29:29. "The secret things belong unto the Lord our God, but those things which are revealed belong unto us and to our children, that we may keep all the words to our children forever, that we may keep all the words of this law." You are taken up with your few days on the earth, and in your few days upon the earth you wish to have everything fulfilled. Augustine explained this passage. In the words of one young African pastor, "I must go till he comes." A traffic officer has the authority to hold out his hand and stop a Mack truck, but he does not have the power to hold out his hand and stop a Mack truck. In the Greek language, when Jesus says, "The time of my kingdom, the Father's put his own power," the Greek word there is ekousia, which means authority. But when it says, "You will receive power" in verse 8, that's the word for power that comes from the word dynamite, and it's power as we normally think of it. The word translated power in Acts 1:7 is ekousia. This word for power denotes authority. The word translated power in Acts 1:8 is dunamis, from which we get dynamite. This word denotes power as we usually think of power in terms of active power. What Jesus is saying to his apostles is this: the knowledge of when the kingdom will come, God is keeping in his own hands. But the power to spread the gospel, he's about to put in your hands. And then in verse 8, he gives them the Great Commission. The first five books of the New Testament challenge the church with Christ's fivefold Great Commission.

you. And ye shall be witnesses unto me, both in Jerusalem, and in all Judea, and in Samaria, and unto the uttermost part of the earth. Have you ever watched a rocket being launched into space in person, on television? Have you ever seen a movie about space travel or astronauts? Have you ever wanted to be an astronaut? Have you ever wondered about the details involved in conducting a successful space mission? Well, my Christian friend, you have been selected to be part of the most exciting mission ever launched. It is called the Great Commission. Jesus commissioned the church to go into all the world and make disciples of all nations. The world is our responsibility. Imagine. British Prime Minister Lloyd George was right when he remarked to a Christian leader, "My friend, if the church fails in its ministry to the world, then the rest of us might as well close up shop." All of us long to be part of something that is both magnificent and lasting, which endures long after we're gone. In the words of another great British Prime Minister, Benjamin Disraeli, "Unless you invest your life in that which outlasts your life, you have wasted your life." The greatest work in all the world is taking the gospel into all the world. I feel like the soldier who heard the command ringing in his ears, "We are surrounded by the enemy on every side. Don't let a single one of them escape." I feel like Charlie Brown when he said, "We are surrounded by insurmountable opportunities." I feel like this when I reflect upon the Great Commission. Go into a hurting, hostile world and make disciples of all nations. Missions is mission impossible. Israel was commanded to conquer Canaan, Joshua 1, 1-9. The church is commissioned to win the world, Matthew 28, 18-20. Mankind was commanded to subdue the earth, Genesis 1:28. We call this the cultural mandate. The Son of Man commissioned his disciples to transform men's lives, Matthew 28:18-20. We call this the Great Commission. Gabriel, but what if they fail? Emmanuel, I have no other plan. He will not send thee into a forest to hew an oak with a penknife. He who said go likewise said lo. Lo, I am with you always, even unto the end of the world. Jesus is the second Joshua. In fact, Jesus is the Greek form of the Hebrew Joshua. In Joshua 1, 1-9, the captain of the Lord's host commanded the Israelites to conquer Canaan and assured them, "The Lord thy God is with thee whithersoever thou goest." In Matthew 28:16-20, the captain of the Lord's host commanded the disciples to win the world and assured them, "Lo, I am with you always, even unto the end of the world." There are 30 times as many people on earth today than there were 2,000 years ago, and God loves every one of them. True, it is, as Solomon warns us, that the eyes of a fool are on the ends of the earth, that is, idly dreaming of what is beyond reach and failing to focus on what his hand finds to do, Proverbs 17:24. But as we obey our Lord's marching orders, looking unto the Lord, we must focus our eyes upon the uttermost part of the earth, or we will aimlessly wander amid all the things we have set before us before the call of Christ. We, you and I, are included in the uttermost part of the earth, given the fact that we live in other countries and the Great Commission was given in Jerusalem. We, you and I, are included in the uttermost part of the earth. I'm so glad. An aged Mohammedan woman in Bengal asked, "How long is it since Jesus died for sinful people? Look at me, I am old. I have prayed, given alms, gone to the holy shrines, become as dust from fasting, and all this is useless. Where have you been all this time?" The same cry was echoed from the icy shores of the farthest Northwest Territory. An old Eskimo said to the Bishop of Selkirk, "You have been many moons in this land. Did you know this good news then, since you were a boy, and your father knew
then why did you not come?

sooner. Again, in the snowy heights of the Andes, a Peruvian asked, "How is it that during all the years of my life I have never before heard that Jesus spoke those precious words?" It was repeated in the white streets of Casablanca, North Africa, said a Moor to a Bible seller, "Why have you not run everywhere with this book? Why do so many of my people not know of the Jesus whom it proclaims? Why have you hoarded it to yourselves? Shame on you." A missionary in Egypt was telling a woman the story of the love of Jesus, and at the close the woman said, "It is a wonderful story. Do the women in your country believe it?" "Yes," said the missionary. After a moment's reflection came the reply, "I don't think they can believe it, or they would not have been so long in coming to tell us." Man, why don't you mind your own business? Witnessing Christian, I am. Jury summons, don't go. That's contempt of court. Great Commission, don't go. That's contempt of Christ. No exemptions, no excuses. To many, preaching on soul winning is like telling people they need to go to the dentist for a root canal. Only 2% of believers in America regularly share their faith in Christ with others. If you go across the sea, but not across the street, you are not a missionary, only a tourist. This outline on Acts 1:8 comes from Dr. Rod Bell Sr. Power, the Holy Ghost. Purpose, to witness. Person, Christ. Place, most difficult, Jerusalem. Most despised, Samaria. Most distant, uttermost part. Your Jerusalem, and notice USA is right in the middle of the word. Your Jerusalem, J-E-R-U-S-A-L-E-M, is right here in the good old USA. What does the map of our Lord in Acts 1:8 look like to a resident of Virginia Beach? Do you think it looks something like this? Jerusalem equals Virginia Beach. All Judea equals the USA. Samaria equals North America. And the uttermost part, the whole world. The very city where the Lord was crucified was first to receive the call to repentance and faith in him. The gospel of Christ, by Christ's own command, was to be preached in his name among all nations, beginning at Jerusalem. Acts 24:46-49. What grace! In a discourse entitled The Temper of Christ, Benjamin Glossmaner introduced the Savior by way of illustrating his own command that repentance and remission of sin should be preached unto all nations, beginning at Jerusalem, as giving to the apostles directions how they are to proceed in carrying out this requirement. Amongst other things, he is represented as saying to them, "Go into all nations and offer this salvation as you go. But lest the poor house of Israel should think themselves abandoned to despair, the seed of Abraham, mine ancient friend, as cruel and unkind as they have been, go make them the first offer of grace. Let them that struck the rock drink first of its refreshing streams. And they that drew my blood be welcome to its healing virtue. Tell them, as I was sent to the lost sheep of the house of Israel, so if they will be gathered, I will be their shepherd still. Though they despise my tears which I shed over them, and imprecated my blood to be upon them, tell them 'twas for their sakes I shed both, that by my tears I might soften their hearts towards God, and by my blood I might reconcile God to them. Tell them you have seen the prints of the nails upon my hands and feet, and the wounds of the spear in my side, and that those marks of their cruelty are so far from giving me vindictive thoughts, that if they will but repent, every wound they have given me speaks in their behalf, pleads with the Father for the remission of their sins, and enables me to bestow it. Nay, if ye meet that poor wretch that thrust the spear into my side, tell him there is another way, a better way of coming at my heart. If he will repent and look upon him whom he has pierced and will mourn, I will cherish him in that very bosom he has wounded. He shall find the blood he shed
an ample atonement for the sin of shedding it, and tell him from me, he will put me to more pain and displeasure by refusing this offer of my blood than when he drew it when he first drew it forth. The Bible says Christ shed his precious blood as a lamb without blemish and without spot for you and me. Thanks for joining us today.

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0: Jehovah Shaphat, the Lord is my judge. 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Jehovah Elohim, the self-existent, sovereign, all-powerful God. He is Jehovah.
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1: Good day, everyone. Welcome to Daphna's Weekly Bible Study. It's so good to have you. Today is the day the Lord has made, and we are rejoicing, and we are glad in it, even in the midst of this pandemic. We are thankful, and we are giving praise to our Lord Jesus Christ. We thank Him today for answered prayer. We thank Him for His healing hand. We thank Him for meeting financial needs and lifting our burdens, because Calvary, the cross, is our burden. Jesus went there as our burden bearer, and our burdens are lifted at Calvary. We are starting a study today on the book of Ephesians. We just finished the book of Galatians, and now we're starting verse by verse in the book of Ephesians. One of the things that we're going to do with each of these broadcasts, because Ephesians, if you can take two words throughout the whole book of Ephesians, it talks about our being in Christ, our position of being in Him. And we're taught so many places that our lives are hid in Him. What a wonderful thing to think about as we face these day-to-day life experiences that we are all enjoying now, that our position is in Christ. So we're going to start our time together with what I call the morning act of faith. That can be the evening act of faith or the midnight act of faith. But this is what it says. And I've used this for years. It's a confession that I make. I believe in the Son of God. Therefore, I am in Him, having redemption through His blood and life by His Spirit. He is in me, and all fullness is in Him. To Him I belong by creation, conquest, purchase, and self-surrender. And to me He belongs for all my hourly needs. There's no cloud between my Lord and me. There is no difficulty inward or outward where He is not ready, which He is not ready to meet in me today. I believe, that's a confession, I believe I have received not the spirit of fearfulness, but of power, but of love, and of a sound mind. The Lord is my keeper. And Father, we bless Your holy name today as we make this our prayer and confession together. And may the Lord bless you. Now turn in your Bibles to Ephesians chapter 1. And this is a book that the Apostle Paul wrote. And he wrote it to the church in Ephesus. And Ephesus, if you flip all the way over to Revelation, you'll find that it's the first church that's mentioned there when he talks about those seven churches that most of us are familiar with. So that's just a little trivia there to make the study a little fun. As an introduction, we're going to do a historical overview. We're going to look at Paul's missionary journey, and we're going to look at the city of Ephesus. And then we're going to look at our position in Christ, which is a position of rest. Rest. And that's a beautiful word right now for all of us. And we're going to look at it in two ways. We're going to look at the saints that are alive, and then we're going to look at how rich the riches that we have in Christ Jesus. We're going to look at verses 1 through 3, and then verses 1 through 14. And we'll see how we proceed. We're going to take our time, and we're going to read these scriptures, and then we're going to make some comments, and we will continue this study until we do a verse-by-verse study of the book of Ephesians. So be sure and try to join us for each time that we're together. Beginning with chapter 1, verse 1, Paul, an apostle of Jesus Christ, by the will of God, to the saints which are in Ephesus, and to the faithful, that are in Christ Jesus. Grace be to you and peace from God our Father and from the Lord Jesus Christ. Blessed be the God and Father of our Lord Jesus Christ, who has blessed us with all spiritual blessings in heavenly places in Christ Jesus. So, the overall theme of the book of Ephesians is the believer's victory in Jesus Christ. The book of Joshua in the Old Testament is the story of Israel's victory from Egypt. We have unlimited spiritual wealth at our disposal. And one, there's a story that's told by, of a lady by the name of Hetty Green, who died in 1916, leaving an estate valued at over $100 million. Even though she was very rich, she lived as a pauper. In fact, she died because she delayed in seeking medical attention, probably because she didn't want to pay the medical bill. And she was looking, as a matter of fact, for a free clinic. But is Hetty Green an example of too many Christians today? We have limitless spiritual wealth at our disposal, yet we live like paupers. And the book of Ephesians will take us through the victories that are ours in Christ Jesus. All was bought and paid for at the cross, and Jesus was the Lamb of God. So this study is divided into verses, and we will look at each verse and chapter. And for the purpose of this study, we have divided Ephesians into three major subjects: sit, walk, and stand. Sit is our position of rest in Christ. Walk is our position and relationships to the world. And stand is our position of warfare. We are in the army now. And this should give us an idea of what we will be studying in this book of Ephesians. And so we are in chapter 1, and we'll be covering probably verses 1 through 14 today. Now, the first word, Paul, an apostle, most of us immediately identify Paul. We know he was first named Saul, probably after King Saul in the Old Testament. He was a Jew. He was born in the Jewish tribe of Benjamin, and he was from the city of Tarsus. He was obedient to the whole law, and he faithfully served God. He became the leader of the anti-Christian movement in Jerusalem in Acts 9, 1, verses 1 and 2 tells us that story. But in the midst of persecuting the Christians, God got his attention on the road to Damascus, and the Spirit of God blinded him, and he was converted. And he was called to take the gospel to the Gentiles. Praise the Lord. Now, Saul of Tarsus became Paul, the apostle to the Gentile. And the book of Acts records three missionary journeys throughout the Roman Empire. This is one of the most evangelistic endeavors in church history. It was about the year AD 53 when Paul first ministered in Ephesus, but he did not remain there. 2 years later, on his third missionary journey, Paul stayed in Ephesus for 2 years and saw the vast area evangelized. Ephesus was a very strong city on the western coast of Asia Minor. In fact, it was a capital city. It was very important. It was a very important trade center. And at this time, the city had a population of about 300,000 people. So it was a bustling city. And they boasted about their amphitheater that seated about 25,000 people. So during these years, there was a strong church in Ephesus that was dedicated to the worship of Diana. Do you think that he might have been challenged by evangelizing in a pagan city? Remember Nineveh and how afraid Jonah was to go to Nineveh? Well, Paul was in a city now that they worshipped an idol by the name of Diana. She was a Roman moon goddess, and she was made of wood. And in Acts chapter 19 and verse 24, it talks about the models were made of silver by Demetrius and others. So when Paul came preaching Jesus, then it interrupted their economy because people stopped buying little wooden and silver dolls of Diana to worship. Diana was her Roman name, and she was ranked as one of the seven wonders of the ancient world. She was the daughter of Zeus, and she was known as the moon goddess and the goddess for hunting. The Ephesians were very proud of their temple, which was supported by stone columns. And it was nearly 10 years later when Paul wrote to his beloved friends in Ephesus. He was a prisoner in Rome when he wrote this book back to them. And he wanted to share the great truths that God had taught him concerning Christ and his church. He was in a Roman prison, and it was about AD 67. Though Paul was on trial for his life, he was concerned about the spiritual needs of the churches he had founded. It's often said about the Apostle Paul that Paul was in prison, but was never a prisoner. Paul always talked about his freedom. Now, the second word here, it identifies Paul. It starts with Paul, and we've talked about him. Now, he's an apostle. The second word is apostle. Now, the apostle means one sent or sent with a commission. He had an obligation to teach them the word of God and to build them up in their faith. The original apostles were the 12 disciples that Jesus called. Paul was the called apostle to the Gentiles. Now, our position today, right now, is going to be our position in Christ or our position of rest. What does he call the people in Ephesus? He calls them saints. Now, I think that's interesting. You are a saint. He didn't call them saints because they were perfect in their behavior. He called them saints because of their position in Christ. When they had believed on the Lord Jesus Christ, they had been taken out of the lineage of Adam and put in the lineage of Jesus Christ. We are in Christ Jesus. Nine times in this book, he calls the believers saints. And I will call you. You are a saint today. These saints were alive. They were not dead. Usually when we hear saint, it's referred to a dead person. But these people are alive, not dead. They had been dead in their trespasses and sins, but they were made alive into Christ Jesus through grace by faith, or by faith through grace. All right, so the word saint is one of the many times that it's used in the New Testament to refer to or describe one who has trusted Jesus Christ as Savior. Have you trusted Jesus as your Savior today? That's the most important question you'll ever answer. Does he live in you? Is your life hid in him? The word saint means one that has been set apart. Saint does not mean sinless perfection. You will still make mistakes and still sin, but we are set apart through our faith in Christ Jesus. And it is related to the word sanctify, which means set apart. So the most important question as we start this study, have you been set apart? Is your life hid in Christ? If not, call on the name of the Lord now. Ask him to come into your heart and save you and make you a saint in the name of Jesus.

0: Oh, hello, and welcome back to A Call to Love. This is Matt, and I'm here with a beautiful woman named Rachel.
1: So happy to be here.
0: So we are so honored and grateful to share space with you.
1: Yes.
0: This is A Call to Love, where we are learning how to love God, love ourselves, and then be in love with people.
1: Oh, what a great journey that is.
0: Oh, my goodness. It's like Moses says, it's the great and terrible wilderness. Meaning it has all of the splendor and the glory. But sometimes, you know what? You're just like, this is a little dry, Lord.
1: This is hard.
0: Yeah, this is harder than I thought it would be. It's supposed to be rainbows and butterflies the rest of my life. So I say that to say, man, this is though we talk often about there are a few things in this world that are worth it, that are worth you giving your life for. And this is one of them.
1: Absolutely.
0: That we get to participate in the fullness of salvation that Jesus brought. And it's love.
1: Like,
0: it is just being captured by his love.
1: Yeah, there's nothing better.
0: Nothing better. It's a good language for it. Nothing better. Well, if you've journeyed with us at all, I'm going to do a 30-second recap. But if you've journeyed with us at all, we've been in Mark 8. And it is blowing our minds. Jesus is here, and he is excited about talking about what living in the kingdom looks like. And so in Mark 8, there's this section where Jesus feeds the 4,000. Powerful encounter, 4,000 men. And then immediately in verses 11 and 12, the Pharisees come and they want to dispute. They bring this heart posture of argumentation. I don't even know if that's a word, but they bring it. And and then there's this section in 13 through 21 where Jesus gets on the boat on the other side of the lake. He tells them, you know, why does this generation want a sign? You know, you don't need, I just gave you a sign. He doesn't say this, but he just did a feeding of a 4,000. They come and say, give us another sign. He says, no sign will be given to you. He goes across the lake and he heals a man. So there's very interesting things going on, talking about your heart posture actually can determine the Jesus you experience, you know?
1: Yeah.
0: Which I think I'm going to say that again because that felt good to me.
1: Yeah, say that again.
0: Your heart posture and your heart as you approach him many times can influence who Jesus is that you experience, right? And so Jesus comes and he's warning his disciples, hey, as you know, you're going to be carrying something in the future, and just know you need to be aware that perhaps the two most influential things in any culture are the religious community and the political community. Those ways of thinking are trying to drive wedges constantly. In an us versus them, I'm in, you're out.
1: Yep.
0: Those paradigms that I don't think Jesus was carrying at this point, because he was going anywhere and everywhere that the Spirit led.
1: Right.
0: And so he was captivated by one voice and one voice alone.
1: Yeah. He had none of those like soul barriers.
0: Oh, it's a good language. Mm-hmm. Yeah. So then he gives us a prophetic picture in all his mercy. He comes and this is the only time in Scripture that we see he has to pray for somebody twice. That's what's crazy to me. He literally, dead people are rising, leprosy disappears. I mean, crazy stuff. He's walking
1: calming
0: on
1: the storm.
0: Water, calming the storm. He's walking on. This is the only time where he does it once, and it doesn't fully. It's not fully manifested, and now he has to pray again. Which I think it's not because it was incapable. It was because maybe this miracle is actually communicating something deeper to this group of people that were following him.
1: Yeah.
0: And how often, like, the Lord will do something in a delayed way because he's actually teaching me something different about the kingdom than just the physical miracle.
1: Right. You it's know? For us, yeah.
0: Yeah. And so we see that here, right? That this, he warns them about the leaven of their hearts, that your heart posture, right? And then he gives them this prophetic picture of, like, what does true sight look like? It doesn't just look like, oh, I have Jesus plus my political views. I have Jesus plus my religious, you know, performance orientation. It's like, no, when Jesus is trying to say, I am the one that touches your eyes and you will see clearly. Mm-hmm. I'm the one that, like, it's like, I love this language here of, like, this blind man, he could have been healed and seen men like trees and kind of settled for that paradigm of, like, I could see better than when I was in my darkness.
1: Yeah.
0: Right? And how often I can go, well, I'm better than I was, and there's nothing wrong with that. But knowing that, no, Jesus has complete and total restoration for me. He wants to restore everything that the enemy has stolen.
1: Yeah.
0: That there's no remnants of it left.
1: Amen.
0: And this beautiful piece here that as we're walking out, it's like, what does true sight look like for you? And what does, you know, what is his heart for when he says he has all of the kingdom has been given to him, and now he invites you into it? What does that look like? Mm-hmm. Well, it looks like, he has freedom for me.
1: Yeah.
0: But what is that freedom? And I think, in part, freedom is the capacity to see. And we're going to continue on here. We're going to start in verse 27, but I love this picture here because, so once again, Peter, he's kind of become the band leader of this tribe, right? Maybe because he's the most vocal. But he's watching the 4,000 get fed. And then he's across the boat, and he's in the middle of that conversation where he's saying, is it because we forgot the bread? And then Jesus has to say, how do you not understand? So then he's watching this blind man get healed. Verse 27. Now Jesus and his disciples went out to the towns of Caesarea Philippi. And on the road, he asked his disciples, saying to them, who do men say that I am? I love this language. So what have you guys heard? What are you guys hearing about me? And so they answered, John the Baptist. Some say Elijah, others one of the prophets. But this is my favorite. And he said to them, no, but who do you say that I am? So think about this. In light of everything that's been going on, right? Because you know who people are saying Jesus is being influenced by their religious upbringing. They're being influenced by his relationship to Rome. I mean, there's all of these things that are influencing how they're hearing. Oh, yeah, it's John the Baptist come back to life. Oh, it's Elijah. These are all messianic prophecies pointing at you're going to overthrow Rome. They all have a hidden agenda to it. Come on. You know, it's not just a clean, oh yeah, you're John the Baptist. It's like, no, John the Baptist started the revolution. He rose in you, and now you're going to finish it. It has all of these hooks of expectation into it.
1: Yeah.
0: So Jesus says, who do they say that I am? And you can feel the hooks. Well, they think it's going to be this, and they think it's going to be this, and they, right? And then Jesus has the audacity to say, no, wait a minute. But who do you say that I am? You've seen me up close. You've seen the blind man healed. And he said to them, but who do you say that I am? And Peter answered, and he said to him, you're the Christ. I think it's in Matthew where Jesus then looks at Peter and he says, well said, Simon Peter, for you didn't think of this on your own. Uh-huh. Because I know you on the boat. You are a little dense like the rest of them.
1: Right?
0: I say that jokingly because I don't think Jesus would ever say that. But it was one of those, he said, well said, Simon Peter. You didn't think of this. This was revealed. This was revelation from my Father.
1: Mm.
0: So I love this language, right? Where, what do we see here? That they're in the middle of a moment with the 4,000 where Jesus does a miracle and there's enough abundance left over. And you've probably been in this place where you've seen God do something powerful, or he's fulfilled a promise and an answer in your life. And then almost immediately you're met with some form of opposition where the enemy tries to steal the seed that was deposited in that miracle.
1: Uh-huh.
0: And it comes with an argument, something in your family happens, you get persecution, something takes place that's trying to rob the fruit of the seed that was deposited in what you saw God do. And so then Jesus comes and he says, let me warn you, there's leaven getting sown in here. Beware of that. Don't let that rob what you saw God do right in front of you.
1: Right.
0: Even more so, once you come a little bit closer, let me show you, this is what you need. You need me to multiple step you into true vision. And here, for the first time, what we find is that as Jesus is standing there, it's a breakthrough moment for Peter, because Peter can say, oh, I'm not actually influenced right now by what I hear people say about you. I'm not influenced by the gossip or the hearsay or even others' opinions that are rooted in their own agendas. You know what's been incarnated in me? You know what I'm convinced of is that you are the Christ.
1: Yeah.
0: You are the one I've been waiting for.
1: Yeah. He's so in tune with the Holy Spirit within him that he can hear that.
0: Come on. Is this? Yeah. Is that not? I see the difference between, I see men like trees.
1: Mm-hmm.
0: No, I see clearly.
1: Mm-hmm.
0: No, I know exactly who you are, Jesus. Mm-hmm. I can almost pick out that voice that has an agenda attached to it. I know the trappings of that voice because it is robbing of all the seeds of love, joy, peace, patience, kindness, goodness, gentleness, faithfulness, and self-control.
1: Yeah.
0: Like, this is the picture For Mark, this is the picture of true vision. When we can look up and we can see, no, you are the Christ. You're the one that is the bedrock for everything for me.
1: Yeah.
0: You're the one leading me into all truth. You're the one. It becomes our one thing.
1: Yes.
0: Right?
1: Yes.
0: And so all of this rolls back, though, into this, blessed are the poor in spirit, for theirs is the kingdom of heaven. That there are places where whatever that leaven is, the political, the religious, whatever you want to call it, it's trying to position you to find your security in what you know, what you believe, that you know, now I'm the expert in this. And constantly Jesus is trying to warn us, hey, beware of that leaven where you become the expert.
1: Mm.
0: Right? I'm not saying that we aren't confident in what we believe, but that's a different confidence than what Peter communicates here.
1: Mm-hmm.
0: That's a confidence in a lot of the hearsay and the gossip and all this other stuff, and I'm really confident in my own opinion.
1: Mm-hmm.
0: There's an awakening that takes place where I see differently because everything's kind of fallen away other than the one thing. The
1: yeah.
0: one thing that I ask, the one thing that I seek, that I would see you. I would spend a day in your courts.
1: Yeah. And then in addition to that, as we were preparing, we felt that one of the things Holy Spirit wanted to open our eyes to and your eyes to is to see more clearly the people around us, that we could see them the way that God created them to be without having any other filters.
0: Yeah.
1: And that way we can pray in their life in earth as it is in heaven.
0: Oh, come
1: and
0: on.
1: That the dreams that the Father has, the dreams and the plans that the Father has for each person in our lives, we can now come into an agreement with Him, with His will and His plans and yeah. desires for them.
0: That's so good. Because what Peter encounters here is he says, you didn't think of this. My Father told you this. We see one of the first moments one of His disciples is able to say, on earth as it is in heaven. I heard it and I can give my agreement to
1: yes,
0: it.
1: Yes.
0: So when we give our agreement to what the Father is saying, it takes root and it begins to change the atmosphere that we're in.
1: Yes.
0: And so when you're sitting with somebody, when you're ministering to someone, when you're walking through the grocery store with someone, and you are in that place of unity with Him, man, and you hear His whisper, you can either put your language to it in agreement, or you can just bring agreement to it in your own heart
1: mm-hmm.
0: of, oh, on earth as it is in heaven. Jesus, may that be so.
1: Mm-hmm.
0: I see them the way you see them.
1: And sometimes it's the most difficult with the people we're closest to.
0: Yeah.
1: Because of the everyday interactions can bring frustrations or hurts, or we see them at their worst. And so now we can rely on how we see them rather than how the Holy Spirit wants to show us that the Father sees them.
0: Oh, that's so good.
1: And so, yeah.
0: No, I think that's beautiful because I think this leaven stuff,
1: mm-hmm.
0: it's really about when Jesus says, beware of the leaven, it's about, hey, is your cup clean?
1: Mm-hmm.
0: Is the cup of your heart clean to carry me in a fresh way?
1: Yes.
0: And so we just want to bless you right now, whatever that looks like, Holy Spirit knows. If it's
1: yeah.
0: cleaning the cup, if it's repenting, if it's releasing forgiveness, whatever it is, we bless you to get that cup clean.
1: Yeah.
0: Because you are made to carry His presence and you are made to see.
1: Yes.
0: And to see with true vision.
1: Yes.
0: And so we bless you with that you would carry Him in a new way.
1: Yeah. Amen.

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0: let's give praise to the King of Kings and the Lord of Lords.
1: Amen.
0: Amen. Thank you, Jesus. We praise you, Lord, and we thank you. We want to say welcome today in this house. Welcome, Father. Welcome, Holy Spirit, the comforter, the teacher, the guide. We just welcome you today, and we just thank you, Father, that you are here, and there is nothing, absolutely nothing, too hard for you. You said if we can believe, all things are possible to them that believe. Lord, let our believing go up today as we hear the word, because faith cometh by hearing, and hearing by the word of God. And we just thank you for that, Father. I yield to you to speak those words that need to be spoken today. Words of life. Thank you, Holy Spirit. You're not far away. You're right here. You dwell in us. You are the comforter. The comforter has come. Jesus said he had to go away so the comforter could come. And Father, we just thank you that on the day of Pentecost, the Holy Spirit was poured out. And we give you praise and we give you glory and we receive the words of life today. And everybody says, amen. Amen. Everybody, thank God for all the people around you. Amen. Say, thank God.
2: Thank God.
0: This house is full. And running over. With the glory of God. And the right people. In the right place. Serving God. With joy and gladness. And they're leaving here. Spreading the words of life. Amen. Acting like the word is real. Amen.
1: Amen.
0: Amen. Hallelujah. How many of you know that Friday evening started 7 days of Sukkot? You say, what is Sukkot? It is 7 days. Everybody say 7 days. I want to tell you a little bit about it because you see all these they've not all the feast of the Bible have not been Sukkot or the Feast of Tabernacles. We find in the book of Leviticus that God told them that they were to, in this feast, they were to live outside their home, which was actually a tent, but they were to make booths. These booths were made out of whatever they can find, you know, to decorate them. Let me pull up something here, and I'm just going to read just a bit to you. I'm not going to read everything. Anyway, these booths, they had to be, now they're supposed to be to remind God of his protection and all. But the booths were actually, you had to look up and see the stars, so they weren't totally covered at the top, and the rain could come in. And so they left their places where they didn't have this, but it was a reminder. It was 7 days. These were supposed to be the happiest days, the happiest holiday, because it reminded them of God's goodness. It reminded them of that when they were in the wilderness, that God protected them. They didn't have, they had everything to protect them. They had the food they needed, though they complained about it. You know, we won't go into all that. They had the food. They had the clouds by day to protect them from the desert. And so it'd be cooler. And at night, they had the fire of God over them. This all represents the glory of God. And when we're operating in the glory, we have divine protection. I just don't want to get ahead of myself here. Everybody say the glory. But not only that, this is what they remembered, that God didn't just stay up in heaven. He built a tabernacle and he dwelt with them in the wilderness. It was a reminder that their God wasn't afar off. He was right there. Amen? And so you go on and through history. I'm not going to teach on all this, but it's going to bring me to where we want to go today. I want you to go to St. John now. We're going to see where this, St. John chapter 1, verse 14. And it says, the Word became flesh and dwelt among us. Everybody say, he dwelt among us. Jesus came to dwell among us, and we beheld his glory. Everybody say, the glory.
1: Glory.
0: See, this is all connected. The fire by night, the clouds by day. But we're seeing a different kind. We're seeing the glory manifest in another way. We saw when Jesus came that he healed the sick, cast out devils, raised the dead, and he was kind and he was good and he did the will of the Father. Amen? And last week we learned several things about how that where Jesus, he was led by the Holy Spirit. He was Jesus Christ. He was the anointed one. He was led by the Holy Spirit. You say he only did what the Father told him. The Father spoke through the Holy Spirit and showed him the things that he needed to see, just like he'll do that for us today. Amen.
1: So here it says that we beheld the glory. The glory is of the only begotten of Father, full of grace and truth. Now, I want to go back to the word dwell. The word became flesh and dwelt among us. That word dwelt there means he tabernacled among them. He dwelt with them. Jesus came to earth to tabernacle with men, but he didn't stay there, did he? No, he had another plan. And in John chapter 14, 15, 16, we see what his plan was. So let's go there. This was in the upper room the night before he was betrayed, when he was having the Last Supper with them. And he was giving them his instructions. And as I said so many times, these chapters, 14, 15, 16, 17, were the purpose and the plan of God. Jesus was explaining to them that he had to go away. He said, but I'm leaving you another what? Comforter. And so that comforter, he's talking about him. And the word comforter there, when you look up the word comforter is two words, and I'm not the Greek scholar, but I do know, and I can look at a concordance, and also Rick Renner. It's the paraclete. Everybody say paraclete. Now, if you have a New King James Bible, it calls him the helper, which that's part of what that word means, but that's not all that word means. It's made up of para, everybody say para, and the word para means called alongside, call alongside. Cleat means call, helper, everybody say helper. It means to back, everybody say to back. Everybody say God's got my, or the Holy Spirit's got my back. Amen. He's called to be our, whatever we need. He's right there with you. Everybody say he's with me. Now, we also know that after Jesus arose from the dead, he told them. Now, but I want to tell you, these are two separate words. What we need to know about the Holy Spirit is he's not only inside us today because we're born again, but he's right here with us, telling us, guiding us, leading us. Amen? All right. So, after Jesus, before he leaves, let's go to John chapter 20 and go to verse 20. This is after he had rose from the dead, John 20:20, and we're going to read on down a bit. When he had said this, he showed them his hands, his side, and the disciples were glad when they saw the Lord. So Jesus said to them again, peace to you. Everybody say peace. That word is equal to the Hebrew word shalom. It's in the Greek. I forget what the Greek word is, but it means to be at peace in your spirit, in your soul, and your body. John chapter 20. He says, when he had said this, he showed them his hands and his side. Then the disciples were glad when they saw him. So Jesus said to them again, peace to you. Everybody say peace. As the Father sent me, I also send you. He's saying, peace, I want peace to engulf your whole being, your spirit, your soul, and your body, because you're a three-part person. Amen. Amen. The real you is your spirit. Your spirit wants to leave you, your soul, and your body, I mean, would just fall to the floor. Why, not your soul. Your soul is a part of your spirit. Excuse me, that's totally wrong. But your soul and your spirit are connected, but your soul is not perfect like your spirit. I'm getting ahead, so let's just... Your soul is your mind, your will, and your emotions. It's not your brain. It's your mind. It determines how you think. So you see, you have a choice to serve Jesus or not to serve him. You have a choice to obey Jesus or not to obey him. Amen? And he wants us to obey him simply because that's what love is. If we really love him, we will keep his commandments. They're not hard. They're not wearisome. They're not burdensome. That's what he said, right? So, in obeying, here he says, I'm going away. He told them that. Now he's risen from the dead. There's so much in between here, but there's a point we want to make. Here he says, and when he had said this, everybody says he said it. He breathed on them. Everybody say he breathed. That word breathe there is the same word for breath that God breathed into Adam and he became a living soul. When God breathed into Adam, he became alive. In Genesis chapter 1, verse 26 through 28, he says, let's make man in our image. He's talking to the Holy Spirit. He's talking to Jesus. He says, let's make man in our image. They all work together. Everybody say they're together. They all work together. And they all have a certain place. Amen. All right. So he breathed into him, and Adam began to speak, and it pleased God because he had someone to talk to converse with. He was made in his image. He was made from the dust of the ground. Out here he wasn't, but he breathed in life to his spirit. And Adam could converse, and Eve after took Eve out of Adam, and they would walk in the cool of the day, and God would come and talk to them. Amen? And you know what they were talking? Heaven's language. Everybody say heaven's language. But then the serpent tricked them. And yes, Adam may not have been tricked, but he was overwhelmed by Eve and went right along with her. Because Timothy says he knew. He was not deceived. She was deceived. Everybody say deceived. He wasn't deceived. But when they eat of the forbidden fruit, what happened? It removed them from the presence of God. And there's more to the story. You know how they got cast out and how God, Jesus called for them. But I've got to make a point and I've got to go on. Okay. When they were removed out of the garden. And they had to toil. They had to do things that they had never had to do in the garden. Because all they had to do in the garden is speak. Because God said, we're making them in your image. And before Adam, he made Adam outside the garden. Go to Genesis chapter 2. We may not get to the end today. We may just have to do what... I'm going to be obedient. Is that okay? Okay. We found out in Genesis chapter 1 that God said, let us make man in our image according to our likeness. Let them have dominion. Everybody say dominion. Over the fish of the sea, over the birds, over the cattle, over all the earth, and over every creeping thing that creeps on the earth. They had dominion over everything. They were to take care. They were the caretakers. Well, he's talking to Adam here. Now in chapter 2, let's go. Verse 7. And the Lord God formed man out of the dust of the ground and breathed into his nostrils the breath of life, and man became a living being. The Lord God planted a garden eastward. He did what? Was man created already? Yes, he was. The Lord God planted a garden eastward in Eden, and there he put the man. The man knew what it was like outside that garden. Come on. He knew exactly what it was like. But in Eden, it was beautiful. So see, he knew what it was like. But when he got removed, they got removed from the garden and they got put into the place where they now had to toil with their hands. They no longer could speak things like God spoke. They were made in his image, right? How did everything they were on, how did it exist? And God said, and God said, and God said. Everybody say, God said. The only thing he said about man is let us make man in our image. But what did he do with that man? He built that. He breathed his life into that man.
2: 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We value you and know God.

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2: We're living in wicked times. Our news is filled with murders and rapes and muggings and kidnappings and hijackings. We're living in a world of moral and spiritual suicide. The big reason for this is because of its ecclesiastical and political leadership. Our politicians do not promote a relationship with Jesus Christ and a love for the Word of God. The sad tragedy is neither do most churches. Most churches don't even care if the scriptures are carefully taught or accurately taught. Most churches don't really care if people actually reverence God. As a result, our world is in a mess. Israel is in a mess. And what we really need here is for Jesus Christ to come back and take over this world. And what Isaiah says in this chapter is that one day he will. In Isaiah 56, we get a glimpse as to what a blessed life and blessed person will be like when Jesus Christ does come back, finally takes over this world, and he begins to reign. We also get a glimpse in this chapter of what most religious leaders are going to be like before that happens. The salvation and the righteousness that are referred to in verse 1 is the salvation and the righteousness which Jesus Christ will bring to this world when he returns. This type of righteousness will not exist until he does return. But in the meantime, it is possible for us to demonstrate the kind of righteousness that will honor him, and one day he will honor us for having that righteousness. What we see when we go down through this chapter is when Christ returns to reign, those who have purpose to govern their lives in righteous ways will be blessed, and those who do not will be cursed. That word blessed that shows up in verse 2, how blessed is the man, is one that means you're in a prosperous, fortunate position because God is going to pour out his blessings on you. So what this text describes is the kind of person who will be truly happy, who will be truly blessed when Jesus Christ returns. Isaiah, of course, is describing this in the context of Israel, which you must see because we'll certainly see it in this chapter. But certainly there's great application for the church as well. Dr. Ironside said the object of prophecy is not simply to give us a bunch of futuristic facts, but to impress on the people of God the responsibility to live right in light of prophetic truth. Now, as we go down through this text of Scripture, there are two main descriptions that I want to show you that clearly unlock the text. First of all, you have the description of those who will be blessed when Christ returns. And when we look through those first 8 verses, there are a series of blessed actions that a person will be involved in when Christ returns. And the first blessed action is the blessed one will preserve justice. Notice verse 1. Thus says the Lord, preserve justice. As the coming of Christ nears, apparently God is going to take special note of those who are interested in preserving justice. Why? Because obviously, as the coming of the Lord draws near, this world is going to get worse and worse, and there will be very few who do that. That verb preserve is one that means you guard something. It's in an imperative mood in Hebrew, which means it's a command. So what God is basically commanding his people to do is you carefully watch, you preserve, you protect justice. And that word justice is a forensic term. It refers to making judgments and making judicial decisions, making decisions that are right in accordance with the Word of God. This particular word has to do with our relationship to other people. So what God is basically saying here is, I want you thinking very carefully about how you relate to other people in view of my son's return. Now this is a very objective standard. It's not something given to the emotional, it's very volitional. What God is saying is, I want people who are making right judgments. You need to be thinking right and properly, making just decisions regarding everything in life as you wait for the rapture of the church. And of course, in this context, they're referring to the second coming of Jesus Christ, not the rapture of the church, but the same principle prevails. You and I have the responsibility, ladies and gentlemen, to carefully weigh out facts. You and I have the responsibility to sift through the emotional rhetoric and the nonsense and see what's really there. We have a responsibility in regard to our president. We have the responsibility in regard to our governor. We have the responsibility in regard to our neighbors and our families. We must be truth observers. God is interested that his people analyze things in light of the scriptures. Now, the primary emphasis, as we've said, would be on those who are on earth just before Christ returns at his second coming. This is aimed at Israel. And preserving justice will be very, very rare, because most people living in that tribulation period are going to side with the Antichrist, who's a deceiver and a satanic liar. So it will be critical for one who expects to be honored in the kingdom to be one who maintains proper judgments. But again, I want to make a grace age application, because you and I have the responsibility to make proper judgments in our lives too, pertaining to ourselves and pertaining to others. Blessed are those people who make just decisions, who deal right with other people. And one thing, ladies and gentlemen, that I think this sick world of ours can do is it can cause us to forget about our responsibility of evangelism. You and I have a responsibility to reach out to this lost world. You and I have the responsibility to share Jesus Christ. This world is so deranged that you can begin to neglect that responsibility. It's our responsibility to share Jesus Christ with the lost. Blessed are those who make proper analysis of the lost world and do their best to reach others for Jesus Christ. The second blessed action is the blessed man is one who will do righteousness. Verse 1, and do righteousness. If we want to be blessed by God, and I don't care what dispensation you're living in, if you want to be blessed by God, you have to pursue righteousness. And that word righteousness is a word that means you have to line up your life with the scriptures. You have to go to work on understanding the word of God and applying it to your life. And as you think about the fact that Christ could soon appear and rapture the church, you'll be a blessed person if you do. If you're a person who says, I'm going to take in as much of the word of God as I can, I'm going to make adjustments in my life, I'm going to purpose to live a righteous, just, virtuous, pious life in regard to the fact that Christ is soon to return, you will discover that you'll be a blessed person when he does return. This is true for Israel, it's true for the church. And if ever there's a day and age when we need believers who demonstrate a biblical righteousness, it is right now. We need men and women who know the word of God and apply it. We need young people, boys and girls, husbands, wives, children, to take in the scriptures and apply it to their lives. And if you do, you'll be blessed by God. Blessed is the person who will do righteousness. The third blessed action that's described is the one who will not profane the Sabbath. In verse 2, we read, how blessed is the man who does this, and the son of man who takes hold of it, who keeps from profaning the Sabbath. Now, three times in verses 2, 4, and 6, this Sabbath day matter is mentioned. Now, the Sabbath day was a day that was given as a sign between God and Israel. It was never a sign that was given to the Gentiles. It was never a sign given to the church. The thing that characterized the Sabbath day was that it was to be a complete day of rest, especially from the sense of physical activity and agricultural business pursuits. According to the Apostle Paul, who's the apostle to the church age, the New Testament believer is no longer under Sabbath day restrictions. We are complete in Jesus Christ. In fact, Paul said the Sabbath day was nailed to the cross. In fact, Paul said in Galatians that we are never to be enslaved to law day, Sabbath day observances again. So in this church age, we do not worship God on the Sabbath day. We worship God on Sunday, which is the first day of the week. We're not obligated to keep the Sabbath in any way. However, once the church age is over, this program of God is going to swing back to Israel again. And during that tribulation period, and also in the millennium, there's going to be a reinstatement of Sabbath day worship. The temple is going to be reconstructed in Israel, in Jerusalem. And Sabbath day observances are going to be required. So what God says is one who's going to be blessed when Jesus Christ returns is one that will have not been involved in profaning the Sabbath day. Now keep in mind that during that tribulation period, the Antichrist is going to demand that he be worshipped in the temple on Sabbath day observances, that he be worshipped as God. And what is being said here is the one who will not profane that. That is, the one who will not take the Sabbath day lightly, but will purpose to worship God, is one who will be blessed when the Lord returns. One who will be blessed during that tribulation period is one who will take the Sabbath day as a sacred day, and one will want to worship God and not worship the Antichrist. But having said that, I would like to make a church age application to this, because I believe there are going to be churches totally ashamed of themselves when Jesus Christ raptures the church because they profane worship. There are churches that are allowing things to come into what they're classifying as worship that are destroying the whole concept of reverence. Ladies and gentlemen, this is weakening the reverence of God. This is weakening the pulpit ministry, allowing plays and bands and programs to replace reverent worship. And I tell you, when Jesus Christ returns, these people will not be honored. Blessed is the one who does not profane the Sabbath. And by the way, I ask this question: what's the connection between the Sabbath and preserving justice and righteousness and not pursuing evil? Well, the connection is this. In any age, we need serious, sacred, corporate, reverent worship if we are to finish a blessed person. That will be needed in the tribulation. It's needed in the church. Without the church, a person will not finish with the full blessings of God. But when you go to church, you should be going to a church where the word of God is esteemed and there is a reverence for the Lord that is maintained, because that's what blesses the people of God. The fourth action is, the blessed man is one who will not do any evil. Verse 2 says, and keeps his hand from doing any evil. God says, the one who will be blessed by me when I return is one who's not given over to doing evil. He will be honest. He will have integrity. He will efface things. He will keep his hand from doing bad, wicked, malicious things. And during the tribulation, evil is going to reign supreme. People will be given over to demon worship, idolatry, murder, immorality, and stealing. Evil will reign. Blessed will be the one who walks through that time, who keeps his hand from doing any evil. Which brings us to the fifth action. The blessed man is one of any ethnic background. Verse 3, let not the foreigner who has joined himself to the Lord say, and then at the end of the verse, nor let the eunuch say. Now we have to understand this in light of Israel, and this of course forces us to do that. The foreigner and the eunuch were generally despised people in Israel. Back in Nehemiah's day, Israel would not even let any foreigner hear the word of God. And according to the Old Testament law, a eunuch was one who was to be cut off from any relationship with God. Now, you could be a eunuch physically, or you could be a eunuch spiritually, or you could actually literally be castrated or just refrain from marriage. During the tribulation, immorality is going to dominate this world because the restraining ministry of the Spirit of God is gone. And as a result of that, a person who keeps himself pure will be very, very rare. It will take an unusual commitment to Christ to keep oneself pure during the tribulation. What God says here is that when his program is again aimed at Israel, it still makes provisions for any person of any ethnic background to have his blessings. Now keep in mind that just before Christ returns the second time to establish his kingdom for Israel, the church age will have been over. The program of God has gone back to Israel. The church is gone. God wants people to know there can still be a relationship that people of all nationalities can have with me, and I will honor them. People can be

forever. Your name will be an honored name in the temple. And thirdly, I will give them an eternal name. And what's so interesting about that, when he says, I will give this person a name forever, it's so interesting because, ladies and gentlemen, a eunuch does not have children. A eunuch cannot pass on his eternal name to anybody. But God says, I tell you this, any person who loves me, any person who worships me, any person who wants a relationship with me, I will give them an eternal name, and they'll be far above and beyond any son or daughter. Are you important to God individually? If you're not a Jew, you bet you are. You can end up with a greater name than most of the 12 tribes of Israel. No matter what your past background may be, you can end up with great honor in eternity. You can have a name that stands forever as great man, as a great woman of God, if you will pursue the biblical righteousness and have a reverence for God that's described right here. The sixth blessed action is the blessed man will have access to acceptable worship. Now in verses 6 to 8, there are five features of the kind of worship that will take place when Jesus Christ is reigning on this earth, and all people who love him will have access to this. Feature number one, worship will feature people who love God. Look at the description in verse 6. The foreigners who join themselves to the Lord, to minister to him and to love the name of the Lord, to be his servants, everyone who keeps from profaning the Sabbath and holds fast my covenant. I want you to notice the language of verse 6. These worshipers have joined themselves to the Lord because they love the Lord. They wanted to minister to the Lord. They love the name of the Lord. They're servants of the Lord. They love reverent worship. They held fast to the covenant. So what God is saying here is, I will honor those who hold fast to their commitment to my son. If they honor my son, I'll honor them. If they love me and they wanted to minister for me and they wanted to serve me, then I'm going to honor them when I'm returned. The second feature is it will be a worship at a specific place. Notice verse 7, even those I will bring to my holy mountain. God says, I'll allow them to worship where my presence is. I'll bring them to my holy mountain. That's Zion. It's talking about the time when they literally have the privilege of going into Zion and worshiping God at the temple. Thirdly, they will have worship that is joyful. In verse 7, it says, and make them joyful in my house of prayer. And there's your fourth feature. It will be worship that is prayerful, and God's house will be known as a house of prayer. When Isaiah made this prediction that the temple would be known as a house of prayer, that point is mentioned twice in this context. At the time he made that prediction, the temple was standing, but it was not known as a house of prayer. The world didn't view it that way. The world viewed the temple in Jerusalem as a place to loot, not as a sacred place of prayer. But God says, when I reign, my place of worship will be known as a reverent place where people come to pray. And again, I want to make an application to the church age, because our churches are losing sight of the sacredness of the responsibility of what is to take place in a sanctuary. Worship is to be reverent. It's to be prayerful. It's not to be shallow. It's to be sacred. And it seems to me that as I read ads and read things, that our modern churches are becoming more like a suburban country club. What's offered in sanctuaries are food and music and sports programs and entertainment and dancing girls and emotional hype, but what is lost is reverent worship. God says, I'll never honor anything like that. Because when I return, my people, my place of worship will be a house of prayer. And it will be a place that features burnt offerings. He says in verse 7, their burnt offerings and their sacrifices will be acceptable on my altar. Now some have questioned, why when Christ is back would he require these offerings, these burnt offerings to be offered when he's actually here on earth? I'll tell you why. Because he's going to remind Israel for 1,000 years that the only way you got into this kingdom was through that sacrifice that I provided for you. And they're going to bring their burnt offerings to that temple, one right after another, and they're going to bring them over and over again. People are going to be forced to recognize, we're not here because we had a righteousness in and of ourselves. We're here because we have a righteousness that he gave us. And some have questioned, are these real animal sacrifices and offerings that are actually going to be carried out at the temple? Some scholars think it perhaps would not be animal sacrifices. I think it could be. If they are animal sacrifices, probably what Jesus Christ is going to do is he will permit that animal to be offered and then he'll just raise it right back up again. And he's going to illustrate what he did in front of the people so that

0: everybody knows you got here because of me. You did not get into this kingdom because of you. And God says, I'll gather all the people of all ages, and I'll allow them to come and worship me. Now, what he's basically saying is, look, I'm coming soon. And if you will pursue righteousness, if you will pursue reverent worship, if you will pursue getting away from evil, you'll be a blessed person when I return. But that brings us to the description of those that are going to be cursed when he returns. In verses 9 to 11, he gives a graphic description of those who ultimately are going to be cursed when the Lord returns. What most don't realize is that the present state of Israel proves, if you don't have biblical leaders who know God's word, you can end up in a disaster. When you have leaders that go astray, the flock is in big, big trouble. Israel has been a disaster for 2,700 years, ever since the days of Isaiah. Why is Israel in this state? Because their leaders do not know God, and their leaders do not know the word of God. When Isaiah wrote these prophecies, Israel had already collapsed. And Judah was on the verge of collapsing. And a big reason for that is because of its leadership. Now, we can pretty much put this in an eschatological context because of verse 9. All you beasts of the field, all you beasts in the forest, come to eat. Those of us who've been going through the book of Revelation know exactly when that's going to happen. Just before Christ returns and establishes his kingdom on this earth, he's going to call all the beasts and all the birds to come and eat flesh. If you put this in a chronology, this is going to happen just before the second coming of Jesus Christ. So, what we're getting a glimpse of here is a description of the kind of person who will be cursed when Christ returns, just before he returns. And he really zeroes in on leaders. He zeroes in on leadership. You did not lead people in a right way. These are leaders, as G. Campbell Morgan said, who did not fulfill their shepherding responsibilities. And there are 10 cursed pictures that he presents of the kind of person who will be cursed when Christ returns. First of all, these religious leaders were blind. Look at verse 10. His watchmen are blind. Imagine putting somebody up on a lookout tower. Imagine putting a watchman up on a tower to look out for enemies who was blind. Can you imagine that? A blind watchman. Jesus said, if the blind lead the blind, both will fall into a pit. These people were blind to their own condition. They were blind to the truth of God. They could not see the truth of God. He said, you have blind watchmen. You have people who are leading people who can't even see truth, see anything. The second cursed picture is they knew nothing. He says in verse 10, all of them know nothing. Just read the paper about these new churches cropping up and you'll say, well, boy, we're there now. We've got a bunch of people who know nothing. That's why yesterday you read in the paper that there's a minister who really doesn't know if God chose him. Well, the Bible's pretty clear on that point. Also, in the same article, he says, we want to be a church for the people who've never gone to church. And I would understand that to mean they want to be a church for unsaved people. You don't have a church of unsaved people. People need to be in the family of God to form a church. You have somebody starting a church who knows nothing. Nothing of theology. Nothing of true doctrine. And God says, just before I return, that's the way it's going to be. Most people will know nothing from the Word of God. Listen, religious leaders are supposed to have a depth level of understanding of God's precious Word. And God says, I look around and I see religious leaders who know nothing. The third cursed state they're in is they're like mute dogs. Mute dogs. Now, dogs typically bark when they sense danger. Dogs typically spot something that isn't right, it doesn't look right, and they start barking. But a mute dog can't do anything. And what Isaiah is saying is these leaders are worse than mute dogs. God's judgment is coming. They don't warn anybody. Those prophets, those priests should have been communicating the warnings of God to God's people and to all people, but they were like mute dogs who do not communicate anything. J. Vernon McGee said he used to get many letters from pulpit committees asking him for a recommendation of a pastor. He said most of them said they were looking for somebody with a good personality. McGee said, I rarely read of some church that said, we want somebody that can accurately and boldly communicate God's word. As long as the guy is friendly, they don't care if they have a mute dog in the pulpit. Which brings us to the fourth picture. All of these leaders were lazy dreamers. Verse 10 said, dreamers lying down who love slumber. These leaders didn't work hard to study to rightly divide the word of God so they could herald it for the people. They were not hardworking at all. I just recently heard a religious fraud say he doesn't prepare anything. He just likes to get up and let the Spirit of God lead him when he speaks. He's a lazy dreamer. The Word of God says you're to study to rightly divide the Scriptures. The fifth picture is all of these leaders were greedy. Verse 11 says, and the dogs are greedy. They are not satisfied. Now, the Bible teaches that a minister is worthy of his hire. The Bible teaches that one who preaches the gospel should make his living off the gospel. There's no doubt about that. But this describes those who are greedy. It is never enough. It's never good enough. So they beg and beg for more. And just a week ago, I saw one of these frauds ask people to send him $1,000, even if they had to go in debt on a charge card to do it. And he said to them that if they would send him $1,000, he would release God's blessing on them if they sent him the money. They're greedy liars. These are people who are just a sham. They're false teachers. They're false preachers who are nothing more than greedy liars. The sixth picture is they were religious leaders with no knowledge. Verse 11 says, and they have no understanding. Dr. S. Lewis Johnson was once asked, what in your opinion is the biggest cause of people backsliding? He said, I only know of really one cause of backsliding. Departure from a serious understanding of God's word. When people get away from a serious focus on the word of God, they begin to backslide. Look at what God is saying here. I want my leaders knowledgeable. He requires that his leaders have deep knowledge of the word of God. Ignorance is dangerous. But God says, I look around and what I see are a bunch of religious leaders who have no understanding. The seventh picture is they've all turned to their own way. They don't follow the scriptures. They're not interested in the scriptures. So one pastor features a share time. Another one features a story time. Another one features a light show. Another one features a band. Very few are focused on feeding their flock the word of God because they've all turned to their own way. The eighth picture is they are after unjust gain. Verse 11 says that each one has his unjust gain to the last one. They're not interested in truth. They're not interested in the welfare of the people. They're interested in their loot. And the ninth description is they are leaders who love to get drunk. Verse 12 says, come, they say, let us get wine, let us drink heavily of strong drink. Now, John Calvin said there wasn't anything necessarily wrong with drinking some wine, but these leaders were excessively given over to giving drunk to the point that they lost their total reverence for God and they lost an ability to even study to rightly divide scriptures. But then notice the 10th picture. They live like there's no tomorrow. And tomorrow will be like today, only more so. That's the description of leaders, pleasure lovers, love pleasure more than God. I know of a story of a man who was struggling in his own life. He decided to get away one weekend, drove 150 miles north, checked into a motel area that had little cabins. He'd been in a church and he was just really struggling and hurting, so he just drove north to try to just think through life, I guess. He said the next morning he got up and he walked out and he looked and here was a leader in the church in a motel, the same motel, with another woman. He said when he looked at the man and the man saw him, the color went right out of his face. Here was somebody who was at church, supposedly who is a leader in the church, who loved pleasure more than God. Kyle and Dalich said these Hebrew words describe somebody that just overindulges at an extraordinary level in everything. And God says as the world begins to wind down, here's what you're going to see more and more of. So blessed is the one. Blessed is the man. Blessed is the person who pursues righteousness. In the midst of a religious world that is going insane, blessed are those who reverence the word of God, who come to worship God, who want to learn the scriptures, who want to apply it to their lives. You stay focused on God's word. You stay focused on doing God's will. You stay focused on reverencing God. You pursue righteousness, and you'll be blessed when the Lord returns. What chance do you have in a deranged religious world like this? What chance does Israel have? They can be blessed if they focus on God and His Word. May we pray.
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3: This morning, I want to talk to you about, it's really a teaching this morning. It's called Symbols, Signs, and Feast. Is that what it says in the bulletin? Oh, good. I'm here on the right Sunday. How about that? Okay. I want to start off by reading you a little story over in the book of Exodus. Hi, fan. And over in the book of Exodus, now it's something that you probably have read, glazed over it, and you said, whoop-de-doo. Okay. Let me tell you something. Every single passage in the Bible has such awesome content. You can't take one part out and leave all the rest. You can't manipulate the way that you have to rightly divide the Word of God. And the only way you can do that is to know what these things mean. So, as a teaching today, I'm going to talk about these things. But let's start with a little story over in Exodus chapter 35. And it goes like this. And Moses said unto the children of Israel, see, the Lord hath called by name Bezaleel, the son of Uri, the son of Hur, of the tribe of Judah. And he hath filled him with the Spirit of God, in wisdom, in understanding, and in knowledge, and in all manner of workmanship. Now, let me just pause right there. Wouldn't you like to be that man, that woman? Well, you are. That's what I want you to understand this morning. You are the called of God in wisdom, in understanding, and in knowledge, and all manner of workmanship. And to devise curious works, to work in gold, ooh, and in silver, and in brass. That's a little harder to do. Then wrought Bezaleel and Aholiab and every wise-hearted man in whom the Lord put wisdom and understanding to know how to work all manner of work for the service of the sanctuary. So, they're in the desert. Moses went to Mount Sinai, comes back with the Ten Commandments, comes back with all these 613 things that God wants us to do. And he says, we got to build a little tabernacle here. We got to put it together because God wants to reside with us in the midst of us. You know, when Israel traveled, they traveled in the shape of a cross. The center where the two beams come together was the center of the congregation. And that is where this tabernacle was to be placed with all of these amazing things in it. So, and Moses called Bezaleel and Aholiab and every wise-hearted man in whom whose the heart the Lord had put wisdom, even everyone whose heart stirred him to come into the work to do it. Now, that's kind of interesting because I know the Lord calls. He called me when I was 19 years old. And I said, I'm going to pass on that deal. And so I ran for 20 years. But it's also interesting that certain people have it in their heart to want to help, to want to do things, to want to support that. And that's what makes it work. And they received of Moses all the offering which the children of Israel had brought for the work of the service of the sanctuary to make it. And they brought yet unto him free offerings every morning. Now, you're saying, how do these former slaves in Egypt have all of this stuff to give to God's work for these anointed men to use to build this tabernacle? Let me tell you something. When they left Egypt, they left with all the gold and the silver. They left healthy. I mean, an 80-year-old man could run just like a young man could. They could all see. And for the next 40 years, they had the same shoes on, the same clothes, and everything else, and the Lord took care of them because they had to depend on God. Now, in today's world, we want to get to the point where we don't have to depend on nobody. We want to be totally self-sufficient in all that we do, everywhere we go, so that we can live free. But you can't. You have to always, no matter how well you are, no matter how much gold that you took from Egypt when you left the bondage of sin, no matter any of that stuff, you've got to put it into God's hands. And He will tell you how to use it. When you do that, you're doing the right thing. When you don't do that, you know where you're at? You're griping and mumbling and complaining, and you're in rebellion. And rebellion is as witchcraft. It is a stubbornness. It is a sin. Do you depend on God? If you go through the hard times, that will test your perseverance. But when you're going through the good times, that will test your integrity. Turn to your neighbor and say, I hope you have a lot of integrity. Because good times are here. You think not? Because of all the stuff that's going on in the world? Think again. You're a child of God. You're entitled to everything that God has, and God has it all. So, what's your problem? Everybody take your finger and point it to your worst enemy. That's right. Because if you could get free of yourself, you'd be able to do a lot more for God.
1: Amen.
3: How about a hallelujah? Bless me, Lord, right now. Okay, He will. He will. He said He would, and He will. So anyway, they're out there, and they took up all this gold and silver and brass and everything else, and they got plenty of it, and every man came. Now, let me skip on over to chapter 36, verse 5. And they spake unto Moses, saying, the people bring much more than enough for the service of the work which the Lord commanded to make. And Moses gave commandment, and they caused it to be proclaimed throughout the camp, saying, let neither man nor woman make any more work for the offering of the sanctuary. So the people were restrained from bringing. For the stuff, and that's what it says in the Bible, the stuff that they had was sufficient for all the work to make it. And too much. Let me tell you something, folks. When God ordains it and sets it into motion, He'll pay for it. You don't have to worry. If you're doing something and it's not working out because you don't have the resources to do it, you might already get before God and say, God, am I on the right track here? Because God don't pay for stuff that will involve your demise or downfall or sin later on. Like I said, if you pointed to your own worst enemy, you understand then that it is your idea of what God should do that is wrong. You should have the idea of what God has is right for you. And then they'll have to shut it off. It'll come in and bless you. He'll open up the windows of heaven and pour out a blessing upon you that you cannot contain. How many people are there? Nobody can say amen because you're not there yet. You're not home yet. You're not in the presence of God yet in heaven. But you're here. God wants you to prosper while you're here. But He wants all, and I repeat, He wants all the glory for it. There's nothing that you did. There's nothing that you came up with. There's no great, magnificent thing that you've done that has entitled you to anything. It's all from God. Amen. All of this was from God. That's why there was an abundance of it. Do you want to live in abundance or do you want to live in poverty? I'll take abundance and prosperity. Okay, well, that's what he's saying to these people. Bite your tongue if you're going to gripe and complain. The other day I asked the Lord, I said, Lord, why does it have to be? And I stopped myself and I said, I'm headed toward that griping and complaining mode here. I'm going to cut that off before it goes any further. And immediately God said, now you're listening. Now you're doing the right thing. Because you know what? I don't like that stuff. I don't like that griping and complaining. I like joy unspeakable and full of glory. My glory. This is the day that I made. You rejoice and be glad in it. And I go, yeah, I am. And then things turn around. But if you catch yourself, I can't shut up saying the bad things. Get ready for a famine. Get ready for pestilence. Get ready for all kinds of stuff. Do you understand what I'm saying to you this morning? Okay. Well, these people, he's telling them, he says, here's the way I want to be worshipped. So you got to do all this stuff. You got to put all this stuff together. And they were taking up offerings, and they had plenty. They had more than enough. And finally, Moses said, you don't have to bring anything else. We got enough. We got what God needs. And for his place, first. Your place comes second to his place. Okay? Now, let's continue on. God ordains it. He will pay for it. And it will be more than enough. Amen?
1: Amen.
3: All right. Exodus 37:19. And this I want you to get a picture of. So, it says, and he made the candlestick. Let's look at that candlestick. There it is. Let me tell you a little bit more. Candlestick of pure gold, of beaten work, made he the candlestick. His shaft and his branch, his bowls, his noops, and his flowers were all the same. All six branches out of one side, out of the center, And three branches on this side, three branches. It's a menorah. Can you see? It's a menorah, just like this one right here. Okay. Now, three bowls he made in the fashion of almonds on each side. Everybody know what an almond looks like? Don't you love to eat almonds? Boy, they're good, aren't they? Anyway, so they're in the shape of an almond at the top up there with a noop and a flower and three bowls he made like almonds on the other branch, so it's the same on both sides. So throughout the six branches going out of the candlestick, and the candlestick were four bowls like almonds and his noops and his flowers, and a noop under the two branches. Look at the picture up there, and you'll stay right there with it. Their noops and their branches were all the same, all beaten out of, are you ready? One piece of pure gold. Now, can you imagine? Now, these tubes are hollow because they contain oil in this menorah. What's significant about this? Well, I'm going to tell you what's significant about all of this. This is called Ner Elohim, the lamp of God. It's mentioned here. They tell you how to make it. And what we have up there is a picture of this that they made. This is from the Temple Institute in Israel. This is the new menorah to go into the new temple for them to do their sacrificial practice, waiting for the Messiah. They may be waiting a long time, huh? Because he's already been here. But anyway, amen. And he's coming back. That's right. Then what I really want you to understand is this menorah represents the seven feasts of the Lord. Each on the Sabbath day. What's today? Sabbath. The Sabbath day according to the Pope. It's really yesterday.
1: Yes.
3: But we have to go with what we got. As long as we know. Now, it still bothers me. It still bothers me because we're here at the wrong time.
1: Amen.
3: I'm not a Seventh-day Adventist, but they do have a point. And the point is that we should do it God's way instead of what man says. Yes. And some pope way back in 900 A.D. changed the date and changed it to the Julian calendar, etc. So we're all messed up.
1: Yep.
3: We got to live in the world. Amen. But aren't we all messed up through sin anyway, and we need to be cleaned up? So it's one of those things that you can say, Lord, I know what you want, and I'm working hard to get that straightened out.
1: Amen.
3: Right? That's right. So now, this menorah was placed in the tabernacle in the wilderness, in front of the veil. So you walk into this room, and here's a menorah, here's a showbread, and here's the altar, and then there's this big old veil back there. And what was behind that veil was what?
1: The Holy of Holies.
3: The Holy of Holies, which was the Ark of the Covenant, which contained what?
1: The Ten Commandments,
3: written by the finger of God himself in stone. Aaron's rod, which happened to be made of almond, and it budded, and that's what those flowers are representative of, and a bowl of manna. There's something interesting about manna. He says, go out and eat every day all the manna you want. Pick up a dump truck load, eat it all, but don't save it because it's going to spoil. Well, this manna in the Ark of the Covenant never spoiled, never went bad. Because they could look at it and they could say, this is how God fed us for 40 years. It is of God, not of us. You have the setting in the temple when you go in. This menorah is very significant. And I'll tell you why. The lampstand used in the tabernacle in the wilderness and in the temple eventually in Jerusalem, first at Shiloh and then it was moved to Jerusalem, the lamp was made by craftsmen like Bezaleel under the anointing of God. What is that called? The Holy Spirit. And it was made of one talent of pure gold. 75 pounds. And he had to know what it looked like before he started it, because he had to have enough gold to bend it and beat it out and make it and all this other kind of stuff. And 75 pounds, beaten out of one piece, one talent of gold. It stood 5'4" tall. Of course, we know it weighed 75 pounds. Its value was about $1,600,000. It still is. It was placed in the temple to give light when you walked in to the first chamber before the veil. Now, that means something. Because when Jesus came, Jesus is the light of the world. In him was no darkness. That menorah represents Jesus. Everything in that temple represents Jesus. So when we start looking at all of these feasts, we realize, and it goes from right to left just like they read, that the first one here, all these happening on the Sabbath day, okay, all these feasts, in the first month, called Nisan, like, anybody in here drive a Nisan? Okay, same way, the month of Nisan, which is the first month of the year, we have Passover, then we have unleavened bread, and then we have first fruits, and then we have Pentecost. What happened on Pentecost?
4: Holy Spirit rushed.
3: That's right. The Holy Spirit fell. Before that, when they were leaving Egypt, the Holy Spirit was there in the cloud by day and the fire by night that protected them from Egypt and protected them from the army and led them through the Red Sea and infinitum. So the Holy Spirit is always doing the will of Jesus. You understand? The fire coming out of that lampstand is the light. That's the Holy Spirit, represented by fire. But the stand itself is the vessel that contains the light. Jesus is the baptizer in the Holy Spirit. Jesus is our redemption. Jesus is our healer. All four of those things Jesus represent. That's the reason that it said four. Okay, now, we didn't get finished. Let's go back to the rest of them. And we've got to realize from Pentecost, it switches over to the seventh month called Tishriel. Tishriel. Okay, so all those first ones happen in the first month, Nisan. These happen in the seventh month. There is a month that happens before Tishriel where we have the day Feast of Trumpets, we have the Day of Atonement, and we have the Feast of Tabernacles. You're saying, Pastor, why are you wasting your time telling us all about this? Because God said this is a perpetual thing for you to know and understand. That means this is what God wants. Now, you can sit there and say, I don't care about all that stuff. But if you do, you're doing the wrong thing because God cares. And I'm trying to teach you and show you the meaning of these things so that you will have a deeper tie to God through His Word, because this whole thing is all the way through the Bible. The canon, the rule. Those seven feasts are represented. Incidentally, Feast of Tabernacles is an eight-day event. Now, we know seven is the number of perfection. God created the heaven and the earth and everything else in 7 days. Well, he did it in 6 days, and he rested on the seventh day and said, wow, what a fantastic job on the seventh day, which is what we're doing here today. The Sabbath day, we're saying, wow, what a fantastic job, God, that you've done in the universe and you've done in my heart through Jesus Christ by bringing this light and tearing that veil from top to bottom so that I can go directly to God. I don't need somebody to help me. I can go directly to God if I know how to do that. If they haven't heard, they don't know. And that's what's going on in the world right now. All that stuff that Michelle read is because it's happening right now. People are turning away from God. There's people that will listen to this sermon all over the world, and they won't know what in the world because they never read the Bible. They haven't had a Bible to read. They've only had a preacher to tell them. And if they don't hear, they don't know. Do you understand what I'm trying to say? Turn to somebody and say, thank God he's always perfect. And I'm talking about God. Okay. Now, Leviticus 23:41 says, it shall be a statute forever in your generations. Now, there's a little month that comes before Tishriel, since Tishriel is the seventh month. It's called Elul, E-L-U-L. This is where we just were with all the signs and the wonders. Do you recall the four blood moons? Do you recall the total solar eclipse? Let me tell you about these things. We just had another sign that most people don't know anything about. There was a September the 24th or something, and it had to do with a constellation. And people asked me, they said, what about this sign in the heavens on the seventh day of a jubilee year? 2017 is a jubilee year. And on the Sabbath, it happened on us. There's 30 days past September. So today is October 1st? Get out of here. Are you kidding me? Seems like it ought to be July, doesn't it? But anyway, we just went through this month of Elul, which had all these signs and all these things come to fruition. Means they all happened and they all showed us. Now, this sign that happened last Sunday or whatever, I didn't take it as a sign because I couldn't see it. I don't think God puts signs in unless people can see them. So it happened during the daytime with the sun, the moon, and a few stars. Okay. I said, nope, rapture's not going to happen then. That's what people were saying. It could have. I'm not saying that it couldn't. But God don't put up signs and then put a cloth over the top of them. He wants you to see the sign. Now, let me point something out to you that you may not know. All the things that have happened since Jesus was on earth, all the signs and the stars and the sun and the moon and everything else have to do with Israel. If they are against one of Israel's enemies, it will happen to them. Okay, now we just had a solar eclipse that went all the way, it actually cut the country in half. And 95% of those people under that solar eclipse were Donald Trump supporters. I thought that was kind of interesting. But anyway, we just had that and people turned out big time. Oh, it was beautiful, it's wild, all this other kind of stuff. This sign was set into motion from the beginning. Remember, I told you my little story about walking around the block praying to God, asking him to give me some kind of little sign. You're not supposed to do this, but every once in a while you have to say, God, I need a kick in the pants to make sure I'm on the right track. Can you show me something that says I'm doing the right thing? And all of a sudden I looked up and there was a meteor. I said, thank you. That helps. That really does. And I didn't think much about it. I was just happy that I was walking in the will of God till I got home and realized that that meteor started out to find me that night when God said, let there be light. He thought it out. He knows when all the signs and wonders and miraculous things are going to happen. And he's saying, come on, my chosen people, please get on with believing that my son Jesus is your Messiah.
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5: Well, hello, hello. Welcome, everyone. I'm Dr. Susan, and this is His Prayer for You. I am so grateful you are with me, and I am looking forward to Jesus Himself touching your heart. And wherever you are in these next few moments, may the presence of Jesus come upon you. May you tangibly feel the presence of the Lord over you. I believe He's led on a very special scripture passage for you today. It's from John chapter 20. So let me set the scene, if I may. The disciples have been following Jesus for at least 3.5 years. They believe He's the Savior. They believe He's the Messiah. They don't quite understand what that means, but they believe with a childlike faith. But then everything seems to be turned upside down. They did not expect Him to be crucified. They did not expect Him to die and be put into a tomb. And so they are by themselves. And they are in this upper room. And scripture says that the disciples were frightened. And we really can't fully understand the depth of their fear. They had to wonder, are they coming for us next? Will we be crucified? And they could have been frightened because where do we go? We're nothing without Him. We've given our lives to Him. We have no idea of all the onslaught of anxieties and fears and doubts that must have hit them. And the last thing they saw was Jesus dead, dead, dead, dead, wrapped in a linen cloth, put in a tomb, and a stone rolled over it. And since then, they've been hiding out of fear. John 20, verse 19. On the evening of that day, the first day of the week, the doors were locked because the disciples were afraid. And Jesus came and suddenly stood among them and said, "Peace be with you." The resurrected Christ. They had last seen him. He was dead. And now not only is he in the room, he just came through a locked door. But consistent with who he's always been, Jesus doesn't even talk about himself. He doesn't even say, "Hey, I'm resurrected." His heart is first drawn to them, and he just says, "Peace to you." In other words, I see you. I see you, my brothers. I see you. You're frightened and you're afraid. It's okay. Peace be with you. And then he showed him. He showed all the disciples the nails, scars in his hands and his side. And the disciples were glad they saw him. And Jesus said to them again, "Peace be with you." Do you hear the love? Do you hear the tenderness of Jesus? He doesn't rebuke them for being afraid. He doesn't correct them for hiding. He comes the way he always came before the cross, with compassion and tenderness and sensitivity to their humanity and how powerful anxiety and fear can be sometimes. He didn't say, "Go do this and go do that." He just came in and gave them a blessing and said, "Peace be upon you." In that moment, he was so moved with compassion, so focused on these dear friends of his that were struggling with anxiety, he didn't even announce to them, "I'm risen." He's like, "Oh, I see you. Peace be to you." And then once he has released and ministered and comforted them and banished spirits of fear from them, then he says, "I want to show you, it really is me. I'm not some ghost. Look at my hands. Look at my side. It's really me." And he tells them again, "Peace be with you." I love that Hebrews 13:8 says that Jesus is the same yesterday, today, and forever. And every one of us at some point in our life, past, present, or future, have known fear in some way. Whether it's a little bit of worry, anxiety, stress, or so afraid like the disciples, we can't even hardly leave the room. And so he comes to you, wherever your anxiety, your fear, or stress, or hiding is. And he says, "It's all right." And he speaks, "Peace be still," to you. You know, we humans are funny little creatures sometimes. We can be so confident in one area of our life and in another area be so racked with fear and worry and how am I going to handle this and what if that. Or we can be so peaceful about our own life, but if a loved one is struggling or sick, we can get all filled with fear for them. And job fear, financial fear, fears about health, fears about governments and They're endless. They're endless because they're not from God. 2 Timothy 1:7 says, God did not give us a spirit of fear. And that word in the Greek for fear is a general word that goes from the lowest level of worry to the highest realm of fear, of where a person can become psychotic, imagine things, be phobic, and so out of touch with reality. And he's saying, wherever you land on that continuum, just know this one thing: God did not give it to you. God did not give you fear. There are not many times when Scripture says, God didn't do that. But it's real clear. God wanted you to know, any anxiety, any fear, I didn't give you. And any situation that's creating that fear, I did not do that either. But the truth is 1 John 4:18. Perfect love cast out all fear. And Jesus is perfect love. So just as he walked in that room with those disciples and said, peace be still, and fear ran away, the spirit of fear left, that same Jesus comes to you. And in this very moment, he's saying, my compassions are stirred for you. Whatever you have, just even the slightest bit of anxiety about, or maybe fear and worry is eating you alive, Jesus says, do you see me? Even if your doors are locked in your heart and in your spirit, and you don't think I can help, and you don't think there's any hope, or you think this fear is normal, I've come to walk through your locked doors to tell you, I came that no fear and no worry would ever have a place in you. I'm perfect love, and I have come to cast out your fear. And as we talked last week, Proverbs 18:10 says, the name of the Lord, the fullness of who the Lord is a strong tower. And the righteous, those who believe in him, run into the fullness of the Lord, and they are safe. They are safe from anything and everything, and that includes fear and anxiety. When Jesus walked through the door to the disciples, and they must have had so many different kinds of fears and anxieties, he blessed them. He said, peace be with you. And the spirit of fear left. So on this day, and in this moment, Jesus sees you, my friend. And he, with great love and compassion, sees any worry, any stress, no matter how tiny it is in you or how consuming. And he stands as Colossians chapter 1 lifts up, to say Jesus is before all things, above all things, and he has supremacy in all things. It is written that he has authority over all things. It is written, perfect love cast out fear. It is written that he's the same today as he was yesterday. So in the name of Jesus, I bind up all spirits of fear, regardless of their source. And I command them to bow to the Word himself, Jesus Christ, perfect love, crucified and risen. And I command them to leave you. And I agree with Jesus' prayer and Jesus' blessing over you. I say the blessing of peace be upon you right now. The peace of the Lord in you.

I receive the blessing of the Lord. Every night, my friend, and in the morning, you can do it all throughout the day. Jesus, I agree with your prayers for me. I am free. I receive.

Radiant Faith with Dr. Thomasine Pickens out of San Antonio, Texas. I am so excited to be back with you all today. I tell you, I just love the emails that you all are sending me. It really is encouraging me and blessing my entire soul. Thank you for tuning in every Sunday afternoon at 3:30 p.m. Central Standard Time. I always suggest that you sign on a little bit early to make sure that you get to hear what the Lord has given me for today. Amen. And so today, you know, we talked last week about Ephesians. We came from the book of Ephesians chapter 3, verse 20 and 21. And that was a powerful passage of scripture. And I wanted to read it again today. It says, Ephesians 3, 20, 21, now to him who is able to do exceedingly abundantly above all that we can ask or think according to the power that works in us. That is a powerful passage of scripture. And so the Bible tells us something that we really need to focus on and pay attention to. It says that God is able. He is able to do it. It's not that he might, it's not that maybe he can, but he is able. He is able to do exceedingly abundantly for each and every one of us, any and everything that we ask. That means what we go into prayer for

0: mask or anything that we can think of. Oh, come on, somebody. The Bible's very clear. It says we have not because we ask not. What are you asking God for in this hour? What have you asked him to do for you in this hour? And so since we know that the word says, and I want y'all to deal with that question. I want everybody to deal with that question. What are you asking him for? Because are you living a limited life because of you? And if so, how can you change that today? And I'm going to help you with that. I'm going to tell you how. But I want you to deal with that question. Are you living a limitless life, a limited, not less, because I want you to live a limitless life, but are you living a limited life because of you? And many times we live a limited life because of our beliefs, our values, what we've been taught, what we've been told. And it's time for us to come out of that and live the limitless, L-E-S-S, life that God has spoken and said we could live. Amen. I don't know about you, but I want all that God has for me right here, right now. I know that he has gone to prepare a place for me. I know how heaven is described, and I know how awesome and amazing it's going to be. But I want my heaven here on earth as well. That's why the word says, thy kingdom come, thy will be done on earth as it is in heaven. Amen, somebody. And so I want to live the life that God has for me here on earth as well. And so today we're going to take a few minutes to talk, and I want to talk through some things with each one of you. And one of the things I want to talk through is, what do you think is blocking him from doing something spectacular in your life? What do you believe is blocking God from doing something spectacular in your life? And I'm going to talk through it with you today and let you know some of the things that I found in my life that was causing a blockage, and where God couldn't move the way his word said he could in my life. And it wasn't because he didn't have the power and the authority. It was because of where I was. It was because of some things that was going on with me that I had to correct. I had to remove the blocks. You know, the Bible talks about how sin separates us from God. And when you think about something that's separating us from God, that is a block. And so that was one of the things. It was sin. I had to get sin out of my life. I had to stop sinning and then being sad because things weren't happening for me. You know, and when you sin, hear me now, because I know, come on, somebody. I know there's some things that we may do. There's intentional sins and there's unintentional sins. And we'll be talking about that in the coming months. But I'm not talking about the things you accidentally do. I'm talking about the sin that we plan to do in spite of what God's word says. We're like, well, you know, I'm just in the flesh and I'm just going to do what I want to do. And so we make a decision to sin. And so we got to walk away from that. We got to be honest about that. And we have to make up our mind. Do I want all that God has for me, or do I just want to walk around sinning? What is it I desire from God? And we got to be honest. And do I want that stuff more than I want my God? Do I want that stuff more than I want God in my life, and more than I want God moving in my life, using me for his glory and operating through me? So that's the decision each one of us has to make. But that first block is sin. You know, we got to sit down and keep it 100, what ourselves, as the young folks say, and be true and honest to ourselves and ask ourselves, what is it that I'm doing that is not pleasing to my God? What am I, Dr. Thomasine Pickens, doing that is not pleasing to God? And then I have to deal with that. And then the second block I have found is unforgiveness, having unforgiveness in my heart, still being mad at people for things that happened years ago. I found myself even being mad at people that were no longer here on the earth realm to correct it or apologize, but I was still mad about it. I was still angry. Every time I would think about them, I would get upset. Every time I saw a picture of them, I would get mad again. I had unforgiveness in my heart, and that was stopping me from living the life that God has for me and had for me. You know, you think about a block and people that have blocked arteries. What happens when you have a block in your heart? You will probably have a heart attack. Come on, somebody. And so these blocks stop us, they restrict us, and they hinder us from living the life that God has ordained for us to live. And I want to help somebody today to come out of that. So number one, sin. Number two, having unforgiveness in your heart. And then number three, bitterness. Oh my goodness. Bitterness in my heart. Oh my goodness. Bitterness, betrayal. Somebody betrayed you and you're still holding on to it. That goes back to forgiveness, but it's totally separate. You still have that bitterness. When you have bitterness in your heart, here comes jealousy. Here comes envy. Here comes all this stuff where you want to now set people up. You know, you want to set them up so they can't receive what God has for them. That bitterness, oh my goodness, that bitterness will break you every time. Bitterness will break you. And I understand we've all gone through things, and I understand that people have done some things to us that was not right, that was totally wrong. But I also know that we've done some things to people, and we have to acknowledge the things that we've done. And that's why I'm constantly praying to God, Lord, forgive me for the things that I have done, both known and unknown. Because there may be some things that you've done to someone and you don't even realize you did it. You may have caused someone to doubt God and not realize that something you said or your expression or whatever caused them to think a different way about God. And so I always ask the Lord, forgive me, Father God, for the things that I have done to people. You know, forgive me, Lord, remove it from their mind and allow them to never remember it again. That is my prayer. And so that's one thing that can block the move of God in our life. The fourth thing is doubting God. That's the fourth thing that will block you. Doubting God. And here's the thing I have found for myself. Many times it's not that I doubt God, that God can do it. I doubt that God will do it for me. I say that again. I don't doubt that God cannot do it. I doubt that God will do it for me. Why? Based on some things that's in my heart, some things that have happened in my life. And I'm like, well, I know he can, but he won't do it for me. And so we got to change the way we think. That's why I love Ephesians 3:20. I got to change the way I think because my thoughts is what's hindering me. Oh, that's a good one right there. My thoughts are hindering me from my blessings and my breakthrough and my benefits. Come on, somebody. Y'all write that down. And so I've got to change the way I think about myself and the way I think about my situation. Praise God. I got to change the way I think. So we doubt that God will do something for us because it is us. The fifth reason is being rejected by others can cause me to reject my blessings from God. Being rejected by others can cause me to reject my blessings from God. Because I've been, you know, sometimes we go through this phase where we feel like everybody and everything is rejecting us. And so then we will, Lord, you know, since everything's rejecting me, there's nothing good in me. And so now I'm going to start rejecting your blessings because I don't think I'm worthy of your blessings. So I'm going to reject it. And so before we know it, we're speaking doubt and we're speaking fear and we're speaking crazy talk over ourselves. And we're like, oh, you know, I deserve what I'm going through because of this, this, and this. And let me tell you, and we're going to talk about it in our next session. Let me tell you something. Your past does not dictate your future. And we're going to dig into that next week. I want you to be steadfast and movable and abide in the word of the Lord himself. Don't sit there and beat yourself up over something that's happened in the past that you've already asked for forgiveness from. You've already been delivered from it. You've been restored from it. It's time for you to move forward into the things and the places that God has for you. Amen, somebody. So being rejected can mess you up. What's blocking him from doing it for you? Oh my God, this is a word. And the sixth thing, it might be the seventh, I may be off, so y'all don't get upset with me if I'm off. The next thing is feeling that I was unworthy of any good thing based on my past. I covered that a few minutes ago, but I want to say it again. Feeling, I felt like I was unworthy. Oh my God, can I be 100 with you all today? I felt as though I was unworthy of any good thing happening to me based on my past. And it wasn't that I was this horrible, horrible person, but I wasn't a good person either. I felt like I had brought all kind of curses and condemnation upon myself based on what was in my heart, based on my thought process. You know, here I am. Here I was, a woman who was broken, and a broken woman can sometimes become a bitter woman. And I was a broken and bitter woman who had been betrayed and who had betrayed people. Come on, somebody. Let's be 100 with it. And so here I am, messed up, jacked up. My mind wasn't right. My attitude was horrible. And I just felt that I wasn't even worthy of God's love. Can I be 100 with somebody today? I felt as though I wasn't even worthy to be loved by the Father. I felt that I was just such a horrible person and such a horrible example of a woman that I wasn't even worthy. And I had to begin to look at myself from a totally different perspective. And let me tell you what perspective I looked at myself from. From the eyes of the Lord. Oh my God. I had to go into the Word and dig into the Word because I was curious as to why the Lord love someone like me. And I had to get into his Word, and I had to dig in his Word to find out why he would love someone like me who kept messing it up, who couldn't get it right, who just could not get it right for nothing in the world. And God had to heal me, restore me, renew my mind, change my attitude, change the direction of my life. And let me tell you, today he did it. He's done it and he's doing it. Somebody say praise the Lord. And if God did it for me, he can do it for you. I don't know who I'm talking to today that you feel like you just ready to give up. You have no more hope. You feel like you this horrible person. And I came to tell you today, you are not a horrible person. Just because you've done some things that were not nice, were not good, don't mean you're a horrible person, okay? I want you to understand that your mistakes do not define who you are, and you stop allowing it to. Get to God. Get on your knees right now and ask the Lord to forgive you of all your sins, to forgive you of all the things that you did that made him look bad, the things that you did that restricted the move of God on your life. Amen. And I want to lead y'all in that prayer today. And I want you to join me next Sunday, same time, same place, for a word from the Lord. Heavenly Father, oh God, you know when you created us, you know what you put in us, Lord God. But you know along the way, we got lost, we got stuck, we got derailed. God, I'm asking that you would forgive each and every one of us of our sins, known and unknown, Lord God. And that you would restore us, renew us, and move us to the place that you have for us. Lord, we surrender today and we say thank you and amen, Lord God, for all the things that you're going to do in our life. Father God, we love you. In Jesus' holy and precious name we pray. Somebody say amen, amen, amen. God bless.
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2: Hello, dearly beloved. This is Daphna with her weekly Bible study in Ephesians, and we are in chapter 4 this month, and we are looking at spiritual gifts, and we concluded our last time together with discovering and developing our spiritual gifts and the excitement of knowing that we've been gifted, that God didn't leave us down here without any gifts, that he's equipped us and gifted us, and that we all have spiritual gifts. And we read in Ephesians chapter 4 verses 7 through maybe 10 or 11, and then we looked at 1 Corinthians 12 and about spiritual gifts, and we suggested you read those in private time, and Romans 12. But and today, for the purpose of this time together, where how does the believer discover and develop his gifts? It's an exciting journey, but you have gifts. So we know that. So one way maybe that we develop our gifts is by fellowshipping with other Christians in the local assembly or in the local church or in the local group of baptized believers. Gifts are not always toys to play with. They are tools to build with. And if they are not used in love, they become weapons to fight with, which is what happened in the Corinthian church in 1 Corinthians 12, verses 14. Christians are not to live in isolation, but after all, they're members of the same body. So they're not toys to play with, but they're tools to to build with. And there's diversity of gifts. We all don't have the same gifts. Or we, you know, Paul used the body as an example to teach the church at Corinth about spiritual gifts. And he talked about if what the eye sees and, you know, what the eye's supposed to do and what the hand's supposed to do. And he talked about our gifts. And then someone said, well, if your eye was on your big toe, then the only thing you would see is the inside of a sock. And so that's not how God gifted us. He gifted us with tools to build with, and we are all unique, and we are all blessed with individual gifts as outlined in the scriptures. So Paul taught that Christ is the giver of these gifts through the power of the Holy Spirit. That's in verses 8 through 10 of the chapter that we're in. And he ascended to heaven as victor forevermore. And the picture here is of a military conqueror leading his captives and sharing the spoil with his followers. Only in this case, the captives are not his enemies, but they belong to him. And sinners who once were held captive by sin and Satan have now been taken captive by Christ in Ephesians 4, 8, and 10. Even death itself is a defeated foe. Hallelujah. When he comes to earth, Christ experienced, when he came to earth, Christ experienced the depths of humiliation. But when he ascended to heaven, he experienced the very highest exaltation possible. Paul quoted Psalm 68 and 18, which applied to Jesus as a victory song that was written by David. And when you have a chance, go to Psalm 68 and enjoy that reading. There are three lists of spiritual gifts given in the New Testament. 1 Corinthians 12, 4 through 11, and 27 through 31. Romans 12, 3 through 8, and Ephesians 4, 11. Since these lists are not identical, it may be that Paul has not named all of the gifts that are available. Paul wrote that some gifts are more important than others, but that all believers are needed if the body is to function normally. All believers are needed. You are needed. We are needed. Hold on to that. We are all equally important and gifted. Paul named not so much gifts as the gifted men God had placed in the church. And there were four of them that he's talking about here in chapter 4. And the first he named were apostles. So the word apostle means the one who is sent with a commission. Jesus had many disciples, but he selected 12 apostles in Matthew chapter 10. And a disciple is a follower or a learner. But an apostle is a divinely appointed representative. And the apostles were to give witness to the resurrection. They were men that actually saw the resurrected Jesus. And therefore, they had to have seen the risen Lord personally. There are no apostles today in the strictest sense of the New Testament sense. But these men helped to lay the foundation of the church, the foundation of the apostles and the prophets. And once the foundation was laid, they were no longer needed. Their ministry with special miracles were needed, so we should not demand these same miracles today. But of course, in a broad sense, all Christians have an apostolic ministry, and the miracles are just as true today as they were then, because Jesus is the same yesterday, today, and forever. And Jesus said, as my Father has sent me, so send I you. But we must not claim to be individual apostles, because we were not at the resurrection of Jesus Christ. So that's the apostles, and a little bit of about what their function was and how they laid the foundation for us today. And then we go into the prophets. What's a prophet? We commonly associate a prophet with predictions or future events, but this is not the primary function. A New Testament prophet is one who proclaims the word of God, and that's talked about in Acts 11 and 28 and Ephesians 3 and 5. Believers in the New Testament churches, they did not possess Bibles, nor was the New Testament written or completed at that time. So how then would these local assemblies discover God's will? His Spirit would share God's truth with those possessing the gift of prophecy. They were preachers. They would share the word. Paul suggested that the gift of prophecy had to do with understanding all mysteries and all knowledge, meaning, of course, spiritual truths. The purpose of prophecy is for edification, encouragement, and consolation. So we have apostles and we have prophets. Now we have evangelists, and those are probably more familiar. You've probably known an evangelist, and they're the bearers of good news, an evangelist. These men and women traveled from place to place to preach the gospel and to win the lost. All ministers should do the work of an evangelist, but this does not mean that all ministers are evangelists. The apostles and the prophets laid the foundation of the church, and the evangelists built on it by winning the lost to Christ. And of course, in the early church, every believer was a witness. And that still should be true for us today. Every believer, we're either a positive witness or a negative witness, but we are witnesses for the cause of Christ. And so that's just the way it is, whether it's in those days or the day in which we live, we are witnesses today. But there are people who also today who have the gift of evangelism. And the fact that a believer may not possess this gift does not excuse them from being burdened for the lost souls or for witnessing to them. Always be ready to give a reason for the hope that is in you. Always be ready to share with people, for God so loved the world. And you can put your name there, you can put their name there, that he gave his only begotten Son, that whosoever would believe in him would not perish, but have everlasting life. And you can lead them to pray the sinner's prayer, asking for forgiveness of sin, and receiving and inviting the Lord Jesus into their heart. Jesus still stands at the door of the heart and knocks, and if anyone will open the door and let him in, we are assured, the word of God teaches, that he comes in. I know he comes in because he came into my life, set up residence and changed my life and gave me purpose and direction. That's my personal testimony. You have your personal testimony. God changes things. The next section that Paul talks about were pastors and teachers. The fact that the word some is not repeated indicates that we have here one office with two ministries. Pastors mean shepherd, indicating that the local church is a flock of sheep, and it is the pastor's responsibility to feed and to lead the flock. In 1 Peter 5, verses 1 through 4, where elder is another name for pastor, he does this by means of the word of God, the food that nourishes the sheep. Sharing the word. We preach the word. The word of God is the staff that guides and disciplines the sheep. The word of God is the local church's protection and provision, and no amount of entertainment or good fellowship or other religious substitutes can take its place. Nothing can take the place of the word of God. Pastors and teachers, that's their gifts to share with a group of believers. Then we look at those gifts, and in verses 12 through 15 of chapter 4, we're going to look at the growth of unity, how we grow in spirit and in truth, realizing that we all have gifts, that God has given to all men gifts so that we can minister. And the reason for the gifts is to help to build on the kingdom of God. So as we take our Bibles and look to starting in verse 12, we read, we'll start in verse 11. And he himself gave some to be apostles and some prophets. We've just talked about all of that. Some evangelists and some pastors and teachers for the equipping of the saints for the work of the ministry, for the edifying of the body of Christ. And now in verse 12, till we all come to the unity of the faith and the knowledge of the Son of God, to a perfect man or woman, to the treasure of the stature of the fullness of Christ, that we should no longer be children, tossed to and fro and carried about with every wind of doctrine by the trickery of men in the cunning craftiness of deceitful plotting, but speaking the truth in love, may grow up in all things unto him who is the head, Christ, from whom the whole body joined and knit together by what every joint supplies, according to the effective working by which every part does its share, causes growth of the body for the edifying of itself in love. Praise the Lord, and may the Lord bless the reading of his word to our hearts. So the growth of unity. Paul was looking at the church on two levels in this section. He saw the body of Christ, made up of all true believers, growing gradually until it reaches spiritual maturity and the measure of the stature of the fullness of Christ. But he also saw the local body of believers ministering to each other, growing together, and thereby experiencing spiritual unity. If you're not a part of a local group of baptized believers, let me encourage you to find a group or create a group, start a group of where you can grow together in unity and in faith and in love as you study and pray and seek the will of God in your life. My prayer for you is that you would know Christ in his fullness, that you will know Christ in the unity and love of the fullness of the Holy Spirit, and may you be blessed beyond comprehension until we meet again in the name of Jesus. Amen.

0: Hello and welcome back to A Call to Love, where we are on the most beautiful journey ever, where we're learning what it means that we are loved by Him, that we get to return that love to Him. We love ourselves and we learn to love each other. My name is Matt and I'm here with my beautiful wife, Rachel.
1: Hello.
0: And we are looking forward to the journey.
1: Sorry, I started getting lost and thinking about love again.
0: Yes.
1: It is amazing, His endless love.
0: Yeah.
1: Yeah, just keeps coming.
0: Yeah. What I love this reality. We've talked about this before, but just this concept that Paul says it beautifully. It's His kindness that leads us to repentance. That so often I can try and create repentance on my own or whatever the language is, but man, one look from Him, one encounter with His love, I recognize His kindness, His goodness, His gentleness, His faithfulness, His, you know, what truth does, that it sets me free. And if my heart is tender, man, my hands open up and I say, Jesus, whatever you want to do. I'm sorry that I've borrowed the counterfeits.
1: Yeah.
0: And so I think this idea that when that happens, when my eyes, I love, there's all of this imagery. Saul becomes Paul and the scales fall off his eyes, right? That is a prophetic picture how what repentance looks like. Where I couldn't see it before, but an encounter with His love and suddenly scales fall off my eyes and I say, I can't be the same anymore. That when I come back into alignment, when we come back into alignment with His original design of us, the joy that emanates out of His heart is unparalleled in anything else. It is His greatest invitation. It's the greatest miracle He has, this idea that we who are prone to get set in our systems actually encounter His love in a way that transforms us.
1: Yes.
0: So I say all of that to say that this is the beauty of Scripture, is that this is the same narrative. It's the same structure that was introduced in Genesis 3. Right? When we're talking about, we have creation that happens and then Adam and Eve are in the garden and there's this place where God looks at Adam and Eve and He says, you may eat from the tree of the of life, right? And so, there's two trees in the garden. There's the tree of life and there's the tree of the knowledge of good and evil. And I want to say that what these represent, they are they're foundational systems of where we operate from. And what I mean by that is all of us our decisions are coming from a place. Our thoughts, our mentalities, our ideas, they come from a place within us. And this picture of the two trees is a great illustration of this, right? That when God looked at Adam and Eve and said, you can eat as much from the tree of life as your little heart can take. What He's talking about is that the foundational system of their being, they are eating, they are feasting, they're taking the fruit, and they are feeding from God's perfect approval of them, right? That as they're eating from that God has perfectly approved of them. And that approval is based on His perfect knowledge of them, yeah. That He is so in tune with who they are. Now, I've got a 2-year-old, and we've got a bun in the oven, one on the way. I don't know if that translates across languages, but we've got one in the oven. We're cooking another little baby girl. But my little 2-year-old, I'm telling you what, I know we move a picture in the living room, and that little boy comes out from his nap, and he thinks it's the coolest thing he's ever seen. He's like, whoa! Mm-hmm. He's amazed that something moved while he went to sleep. And so there's these parts where we'll move stuff around, and I just love seeing his reaction. Yeah. And this place of like, I know my son so well that I can take him on a walk, and I'm going to take him a certain direction to show him the ducks that he hasn't seen in a while, and it's gonna be like he encountered them for the first time.
1: Yeah.
0: And I love that picture of when God said you can eat from the tree of life, that every time Adam and Eve ate from this tree, it re-cemented, it revalidated that God was had perfect approval of them. He delighted in them because he fully knew them better than they knew themselves, right?
1: I think this illustration is incredible, and it's a very new paradigm to me when I first heard you teach about it. Could you back up just a minute and talk about the story in the Garden of Eden,
0: yeah,
1: the original story, and then how we're using it,
0: yeah,
1: as a continued foundational system that we actually still operate from now, rather than it just being a story about creation.
0: That's great. So yeah, so you got Adam and Eve in the garden after creation, right? Mm-hmm. So you had Adam or man, and then God pulled the rib, and there's Eve next to him. They're existing in the garden. God said that they could eat from the tree of life. He goes on to say, I think in part philosophically, because love has to have a choice. Mm-hmm. That's God's heart, is that love would always carry a choice.
1: Yeah.
0: And so he says, hey, there's a tree of the knowledge of good and evil. I'm going to ask that out of love for me and my love for you, that you not eat from that. The serpent is in the garden and begins to ask Eve and Adam and Eve, did God really say that? And it begins to cast doubt. It begins to bring superstition or like suspicion on things that God had said, to the point that Eve bites from the fruit of the tree of the knowledge of good and evil, hands it to Adam. Adam bites from the tree of the knowledge of good and evil. And that moment, we have what we call the fall, where sin or rebellion entered the world. And then the narrative structure goes, they then are removed from the garden because we have existence that looks different now, because now darkness has entered the world. Does that make sense?
1: Mm-hmm.
0: And so
1: so you're offering that this was a choice that Adam and Eve were given in the garden.
0: Yes.
1: But in our spirit, this is a choice that we have daily, yeah, to make now also.
0: So once again, the scriptures are all about patterns, mm-hmm, right? Patterns are huge to the Lord. And so what happens is when we're talking about sin, even sin today in our lives, the patterns are no different than they were with Adam and Eve. These patterns are the foundations. God is trying to communicate through the patterns that my options today, as I walk into a situation and I have choices, the patterns are still taking root today that took root thousands of years ago in the garden. So we're using these as pictures to represent there's really two systems of operating that we can operate in, right? One of them, God says, is the tree of life. Mm-hmm. That even today, here and now, because of the work that Jesus done, because he's redeemed us, he's redeemed our hearts when we say yes to him, when we've chosen him as our Lord and Savior, that God is still inviting us to eat from the tree of life. Right? This idea that he is still inviting us into the reality that he perfectly approves of us based on his knowledge of us. He fully sees and he knows us. And that when we eat from this intimacy, this tree of life, right? Right? He says in John 10:10, Jesus comes and he says, the thief has come to steal, kill, and destroy, but I have come that they may have life and life abundant.
1: Yes.
0: So he's talking about this restoration of the tree of life.
1: Yes.
0: This idea that when Adam and Eve would eat from this tree, the source of their, like, the energy that they would get about life came out of them being sustained by eating from this tree. Does that make sense?
1: Mm-hmm.
0: Okay. So when they would eat from this tree, it would re-energize them internally, and then what would flow out of them is that same energy that they were consuming. It's this perfect love dance between them and the Lord. So when they ate from the tree of the knowledge of good and evil, this is a completely different system of being. This is a completely different way of operating in the world. This system is rooted not in God's perfect approval of us. It's actually rooted in being separate from that, where now I'm left to prove to myself, to you, to each other, and even to prove to whatever my concept of God is, to prove to him that I'm powerful enough to manage my own system.
1: Mm.
0: Right? It's this quest I now am in when I'm eating from this tree to prove that I am worth what I think I'm worth or what I hope that I'm worth.
1: Oh, and that's exhausting.
0: It's exhausting, mm-hmm. right? So it's and so this idea, what it does is this, to eat from this. So a lot of times we can eat from the tree of the knowledge of good and evil in a rooted in shame or guilt or being inferior or trying to compete. And what happens is the motivations of my source, where I'm coming from, is trying to prove myself rather than the source of what my being is coming from is being approved by him and based on his knowledge of me. So I'm a mystery unto myself. You're a mystery to me. And so what, as I'm eating from this second tree, right? Mm-hmm. So the reality is that I can actually begin to go about life and I'm trying to prove or to validate these places where I feel inferior. I don't feel like it's lack. I don't feel like I'm enough. I'm trying to prove to myself. I'm trying to prove to others. I'm trying to prove to my family that I am enough. And that's feasting on the tree of the knowledge of good and evil. And the whole time Jesus is whispering to us, baby, will you come and just be with me?
1: Yeah.
0: Will you come? Will you come and trust what I'm speaking over you?
1: Yeah.
0: Trust my voice over your life. Will you come and begin to eat from the tree of life again, where you become convinced you are feasting on the fruit of the atmosphere of heaven, if I can use that language?
1: Yes.
0: Will you come and experience me in a way that you get reminded that you are not made for the tree of the knowledge of good and evil? You're made for the tree of life.
1: Which is Jesus himself.
0: Which is Jesus himself, mm-hmm. right? And this beautiful picture of like, this is what, when we say we are saved, this is what we're talking about. It's the paradigm. It's the thought. It's so like this idea that we can intellectually say, oh, I believe in Jesus, and I can live my life eating from the tree of the knowledge of good and evil. Mm-hmm. And so perpetually bogged down by shame and guilt and condemnation, perpetually bogged down with I'm not enough and I have to prove myself to God. Where what God intends is that I receive the gift of grace that is Jesus himself. That Holy Spirit has been given to me as this gift to lead me into the truth of who I am, who he's declared me to be, of the truth of who he is, that he is in relationship with me, and then I in turn fall in love with him. Mm-hmm. And out of that place I find that I get to feast on the tree of life, and it's a different life source. It's a different energy source that begins to emanate out of me because I'm now connected to the fruit of the tree of life and not to the fruit of the tree of the knowledge of good and evil. Does that make sense? I know it's deep.
1: That's such a powerful contrast between the two. And then sometimes you can only tell the difference by the fruit.
0: Mm-hmm.
1: Whether the tree of life, the fruit would look like peace and rest and joy.
0: Yes.
1: And it would look like the fruit of the Spirit.
0: Yeah.
1: Whereas the tree of the knowledge of good and evil, it would look like feelings of shame, guilt, mm-hmm. inferiority. Yeah.
0: And so I
1: sometimes say, we're eating from the other tree without realizing it.
0: 100%, because we're trying to prove to our concept of God
1: mm-hmm.
0: that I'm worthy. Please let me be worthy.
1: Mm-hmm.
0: And so we just, in this season, we bless you to begin to ask Holy Spirit, mm-hmm. what tree am I eating from?
1: Yeah.
0: To begin to ask Holy Spirit, show me where I've made agreements with the tree of the knowledge of good and evil, and you've invited me to look at the tree of life. We bless you in this season to know his voice, to feel the grace that comes when his face of favor shines on you.
1: Yeah.
0: Have a great week.

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1: Well, hello, hello. This is Dr. Susan, and thank you. Thank you for taking these next few moments to be with me. I have been praying for you many, many times a day. We at John 17 Ministries pray for you. We pray his heart for every man, woman, and child that ever has listened to this broadcast, and that the power of his love and his word would manifest to you. And if you listen to this broadcast very often, you know that this is called His Prayer for You, which is built upon the verse in Hebrews 7:25 that says, even now, Jesus lives to intercede, to pray for you, that you will receive the fullness of salvation. Even now, his earthly ministry is over. He is resurrected. He is dwelling in the heavens. And the only thing on the mind of Jesus is you. And out of love and compassion, he is praying that you will receive the full love, the full power, the full healing, the full authority of the salvation that he has for us. What a depth of compassion. We must never forget that Jesus is consumed with compassion for you. The writer of Hebrews in chapter 4, verse 14, gives us this truth. Since we have a great high priest who has passed through the heavens, that means he has resurrected and ascended to heaven, Jesus, the Son of God, let's hold fast to our confession of faith. For we do not have a high priest who is unable to sympathize and be compassionate with our weaknesses. But he is one who in every respect has been tempted just as we are. And yet he did not sin or fall. So let us draw near to the throne of grace with confidence, that we may receive mercy and find grace and help in our time of need. The writer is saying, do you understand? Jesus is not above you going, why are you doing this, or judging you. He is on the throne in compassion saying, I understand. I understand every struggle, every weakness, every difficulty, every trial, every disappointment. So come to me. Be bold. Come to me. Pray to me, and I will release grace and mercy to you in every moment of your life. You see, Philippians chapter 2, verse 5 and following, gives us a mystery that helps us understand why Jesus was so compassionate. It says that when the appointed time came for the Father to send Jesus, the Son of the living God, who had reigned in glorious heaven with him, sent him to the earth to reveal the Father's love, that Jesus emptied himself of all his godness and his glory. That everything he had been in heaven, everything he had known in heaven, he left in heaven. And when he came to earth as a child, as a baby, he came humble to serve mankind and he took on human flesh. So when he was a little boy growing up, he did not have the memory of all the glorious things in heaven. He was a little boy. Now, when he was a teenager, he was a teenager. And when he was an adult, he was an adult. But the uniqueness of his life came from the way he grew. All of us show forth the impact of our biological family, our friends, the circumstances, the things we have been through in life. They have left their mark upon us and our personality, and that's why Jesus says, I've come to give you a new heart and a new mind and to make you a new creation, because he knows the world can leave a mark on us. But how did he do it? How did he grow up in this world as a son of man and yet end up with such oneness and revelation and love in his heart? And the way he grew up is the role model for how we're to grow. It is hidden, actually. It's like this hidden truth. And it's found in the Gospel of Luke, chapter 2. Luke has just completed the story of his birth and with the wise men and the shepherds and the angels, but also the threats from the Roman governor and how they were on the run, and really quite a tumultuous beginning, moving from place to place. And Luke gives a summary of his childhood and a summary of how his course will be set for the rest of his life. Luke 2, verse 40. And the child Jesus grew, became strong, filled with wisdom, and the grace of God was upon him. And therein lies the key to how the Son of Man grew into the power and the oneness and the love of the Father. Let me explain it. And the child grew. That means he physically grew. From an infant to a toddler, he was growing physically. Became strong. The word there is that his whole soul, his whole spirit was getting stronger and stronger. And now Luke's going to tell us how he kept growing in strength. One way, he became strong, filled with wisdom. That's not a general word for wisdom. It's very specific in the Greek. It is the wisdom of learning how to relate to God in every situation of life. It is the wisdom that comes from believing and knowing and experiencing that in every detail, Father God wants to be with you. So as he is growing up, from toddler to child, to teenager to adult, he is constantly growing in a belief that the Father loves him so much, that the Father wants to help him with every thought, every emotion, and every situation. And growing in that reality of the closeness and the nearness of the Father made his soul and his spirit strong. And he became strong, filled with wisdom, and the grace of God was upon him. Now, in Christian circles, they use the word grace a lot. But to be honest, most people don't understand it. Grace is the absolute free giving of the loving God to you of all you need. And it's based upon one thing. He loves you. Has nothing to do with really how much you love him or what you do and how you live. Grace is saying, this is who the Father God is. He loves you so much. And in every moment, he is ready, willing, and able to pour his love out on you in any way you need it. And there's nothing you have to do except receive it. You don't earn it. You don't deserve it. It's just the Father God saying, before you were in your mother's womb, I loved you with all my heart. As a child, I loved you with all my heart. Now, I love you with all my heart. And no matter what you do, and even whether you believe in me or not, I will always love you with all my heart. And Jesus became strong, filled with the wisdom of knowing how to do life with God. The wisdom that says the Father God wants to help me know how to think and how to calm my emotions, what decisions to make, how to love, how to receive love. He wants to help me. And that is wisdom. Wisdom is knowing that the Father God wants to pour into you anything and everything you need. And Jesus grew strong as the grace of God was upon him and within him. That as he grew, he became more and more convinced and more sure of grace. That the Father just loved him and wanted to help him in every way. And it was 100% dependent upon the Father's heart of love, not on anything we did. Perhaps the most beautiful example of this is when Jesus becomes a man and his relationship with God has grown all these years. He's now in oneness with the Father. He's learned how to lean into that wisdom, so much so that he just clings to him for what to say and what to do. But he knows it's the time of ministry. And so he comes out to be baptized. And there is the miracle. The heavens open and the Father says, this is my Son in whom I am well pleased. And he had not done one bit of ministry. It was grace. The same way Jesus grew, may you grow. And even now, Jesus is interceding for you, that you will grow in the wisdom and the grace. Because he knows it will make you strong. And that it will position you to receive everything he has for you. So before you go to sleep tonight, and when you wake up in the morning, just say, Jesus, I agree with your prayer for me. Jesus, give me wisdom and grace. I agree. I agree.

I want to welcome you all for joining me today, Journey of Faith with Dr. Thomasine Pickens out of San Antonio, Texas. And I was always such an honor and a privilege to be on here with you all every Sunday at 3:30 p.m. Central Standard Time. I thank God for this opportunity to come and to speak into your lives and to share with you some of the things that God has been showing me and sharing with me. Amen. It's so much going on in the world today, and I just want to be that light. I just want to be that person that can help you do life and help you on your journey of life. I know this road gets kind of rough sometimes, and sometimes we decide that it may be a little too much for us, but we know that God's word says that he will never put more on us than we can bear. And when you're feeling like it's more than you can bear, that's the moment you need to drop to your knees and call out to God and say, Lord, here I am. This is way too much, God. I need you to help giving me some clarity, some direction. Give me a boldness. Give me what I need, Father God, to make it to the next moment of the day. Some people are struggling, not just from day to day, but they're struggling from moment to moment. And I came to tell you today that God is right there with you. He will command his angels concerning you, and you just have to call on him and let him know what it is that you need. Don't allow the enemy to work you in this hour. Don't allow the enemy to come in and tell you lies to cause you to question your place and your position in the kingdom of God. You have been created for a time as this, and there is much work for you to do. God has some great works for you to do. You just need to get away from the scheme of the enemy and stop allowing him to convince you that you are useless, that you are nothing, and that there is nothing in you. You got to stay rooted and grounded in God's word and know who God says you are. God called you. God created you. Therefore, do not allow the enemy to have access to your ear gates nor your eye gates in this very hour. Stay rooted in God's word and stay faithful to God and stay faithful to your assignment, this thing called life. God has given you some things to do that only you can do, and you got to stay in place and position to fulfill those things that he's asked you to do. You cannot move to the left nor the right without God's permission. You got to be exactly where he's asked you to be in this hour. Don't be concerned about what you hear. Don't be concerned about what people do, but stay in his word and stay in position. Continue to do the things that he's asked you to do. We see in 2 Timothy, we see the word is powerful. And the Bible says that God did not give us a spirit of fear, but of a sound mind. So if you are feeling afraid in this hour about what you're hearing, about what you're seeing, then you know automatically that came from the pit of hell. That came from the enemy himself. Don't give root to that foolishness. Don't allow that foolishness to cause you to sway, to cause you to doubt, to cause you to move out of your position. Stay rooted and grounded in God's word. Stay in his word. Stay faithful to him. Keep your Bible open and ready at all times. Amen. Read your daily scriptures and do what you need to do to keep your mind right and to keep your spirit right. Disconnect when God tells you to disconnect from people that's causing you to question your position in the kingdom of God or question your Lord. This is the time we need all hands on deck. We need everybody in place to do what God has called them to do. Please stop listening to others tell you that you are not necessary. You're not needed. There is so much purpose in you. I don't care if that job laid you off. There is still purpose in you. Just because they didn't see the value that you brought to the table does not mean there is no value in you. It just means that they were foolish and did not see it, because God did not want them to see it, because God has something even greater and better for you. You see, you were at the wrong place, and that's not where God wanted you to be. He's trying to move you to a higher place, but so many times we get caught up in what we want that we miss what God is trying to do in our life. Stay with God. Stay in his word. Stay connected. When things move out of place, you just let it be and say, God, I don't know what's going on.

0: but I trust you. I'm not going to allow you, Lord God, to do anything in this hour without me. I want to be a part of every movement, every move you make, God. I want to be a part of it. Use me for your glory. And watch and see, well, God, start moving some things around on your behalf. Oh, God loves you so much. You have to understand how valuable you are to the kingdom of God. I don't care about your past. Your future is bright. And God is in love with his sons and his daughters. He created each and every one of us. If it's somebody you don't like, guess what? That's still your brother, your sister in the Lord. And guess what? God still created them. And guess what else? You're going to see them when you get to heaven. So you might as well work out your differences right here on earth, because you will see them again. I know many of you have been hearing all the sad news going on about different various people that have committed suicide. And I tell you, suicide is the second leading cause of death among people ages 15 to 34 in the United States of America at this time. My God. Second leading cause of death. And so I want to leave you all with the National Suicide Prevention Hotline number right now. So if you know of someone who is struggling, please convince them to call this number or dial this number for them and hand them the phone. There are too many people leaving too soon. The number is 1-800-273-8255. Again, the number to the National Suicide Prevention Hotline is 1-800-273-8255. Oh, my God. The National Child Abuse Hotline, that number is 1-800-422-4453. 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I wanted to give those numbers to you because I care about each and every one of you. And I know that you're connected to people that you care about. And we have to save our community. It is imperative that we save our community. It's imperative that we don't just preach the word of God, but we help people live and we help them make it. And if there's something they need, we lead them to the source. Amen. I'm a firm believer that if someone is struggling with mental health and if they need to be placed on medication, that they get the help from the right doctor. That they go to the doctor, not being ashamed of their situation or circumstances, and talk to the doctor. Read your medication and have a discussion with your doctor. If there's any side effects that you don't understand or don't make sense to you, have that conversation with your doctor and ask your doctor, ask him or her, what can you do to overcome those various side effects? Have the conversation. Don't be afraid in this hour to talk to people. And I want to also let you guys know the Lord has pressed upon me. It's okay to not be okay. Oh, my God. It's okay to not be okay. But you can't stay that way. So what am I telling you? I'm telling you there's going to be times when you go through something and it just hits you to the core of your being. And it's okay to say, I'm not okay, but I'm going to be okay. But at this moment, I need more prayer. I need more of his presence. I need more help. Whatever it is, I need more of God right now. And then at that moment, the God will do whatever it is you need him to do when you ask him. The Bible says we have not because we ask not, so we have to make sure that we're asking God what we need. And as we ask him, he will bless us his way. Amen. And he will give you the desires of your heart. He'll give you the things that you need. And you move forward in the kingdom of God. And don't just move forward by yourself, but go back and get your brothers and your sisters and give them a word to help them so they too can continue to move in the right direction. Amen. God is the great I am, and he has so much to do for us, so much he wants to do for us, so much he needs us. to do. And we cannot be afraid to let God use us for his glory. We cannot be afraid to move forward into the things of God. There's so much going on in this hour, but God says, do not be dismayed. Do not allow your hearts to be hardened, and do not allow your minds to be troubled. For I, thy God, is still in control. I am in control of everything, including the enemy. So we have to stay in our word. We have to stay connected to God. We have to keep that personal relationship with the Lord so that we will understand what is going on in this very hour. The Bible says that the enemy is crafty and cunning, and in the last days, even the most elite will fall. And we got to make sure that we stay rooted and grounded in the word of God so that we will not allow the enemy to come in and bring us any havoc that's going to cause us to get out of place and out of position. Y'all know I'm very stern and very serious about not getting out of place and out of position, but going forward and doing the things that God has created us to do, being who God created you to be with no excuse and no apology. Oh, this journey that we own. Oh, there was a song when I was growing up, and it talked about this tedious journey. And I did not understand the lyrics of that song when I was a young child. But as I continued to come up in years, I began to really understand how sometimes this journey can become tedious. Sometimes this journey can become hard. Sometimes this journey can get difficult. But I know the one, the creator of it all, the one who allows me to go through certain situations. I know him by name. Ha! I know him by Elohim. I know him by Jehovah Jireh. I know him as the great I am. I know who he is. And I can go to him and I can say, Lord, here I am, your child. I'm laying out before you. I'm crying before you. And God, I'm not going to move from this place nor this position until you bless me, until you tell me, God, what's going on, until you show me what's going on, until you help me, Lord God, understand the time and understanding what I need to do, God. I will pray if you say pray. I will stand if you tell me to stand. I will fight if you tell me to fight. Lord, you tell me what you would have me to do in this very hour, and I will do it according to your word. I will do it according to your word, and I'll do it according to your will, Father God. Use me.
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2: Hello, dear saints of God. This is Daphna and her weekly Bible study. It's just so good to have you with us today. God is just so good, and we're just excited about what God is doing in our lives and in our world. We want to thank him today for answered prayer, for his protection, for his healing hand, for his provision, for his love for us. And we're starting the study of the book of Ephesians. It's a verse-by-verse study. We'll be doing this for quite some time now. We're in chapter 1, and we're going to start with verse 13 today, if you want to grab your Bibles. One of the things that the book of Ephesians teach us is our position in Christ, and I thought we'd start each broadcast with just this morning act of faith is what it's called. It's just a declaring who God is and what we have in him. And it goes like this. I believe in the Son of God, therefore I am in him, having redemption through his blood and life by his Spirit. He is in me, and all fullness is in him. To him I belong by creation, by conquest, by purchase, and self-surrender. To me, he belongs for all my hourly needs, and there is no cloud between my Lord and me. There is no difficulty inward or outward, which he is not ready to meet in me today. I believe I have received not the spirit of fearfulness, but of power and of love and of a sound mind. And the Lord is my keeper. Amen. Amen. I want to make a comment on the one statement. There is no difficulty inward or outward, and there is no cloud between my Lord and me. Now, a cloud could mean unconfessed sin. I am one that periodically, for my own personal cleansing, I will take a pen and paper and I will set before the Holy Spirit and I will say, reveal to me any sin that is hindering my relationship with you or with others. And I don't argue with him. I write down whatever comes to my mind and I take those to the cross for forgiveness and cleansing. And I just want to recommend and suggest that you consider having that little exercise. It's wonderful to be free and to be cleansed and to be forgiven. And I want that to be a reality in your life. And may the Lord make that possible for you and bless you. Now, in Ephesians chapter 1, we started, and Paul is the author of this book. We talked about him being an apostle. We talked about saints. We talked about that we are saints if we've believed on the Lord Jesus Christ. That's not sinless perfection, but it's a position of being in Christ Jesus. We talked about because we are in the family of God, we are children. We have been regenerated. We've been born again to that family, so we have all of God's riches in Christ Jesus. We have the blessing of the Holy Spirit, and we're starting in verse 13 today of chapter 1 in the book of Ephesians. Verse 13, in whom you also trusted after that you heard the word of truth and the gospel of your salvation, in whom also after that you believed, you were sealed with the Holy Spirit of promise, which is the earnest of our inheritance until the redemption of the purchased possession unto the praise of his glory. Wherefore, I also, after I heard of your faith in the Lord Jesus and love for all of the saints, cease not to give thanks for you, making mention of you in my prayers, that the God of our Lord Jesus Christ, the Father of glory, may give unto you the spirit of wisdom and revelation in the knowledge of him. And bless the Lord for the reading of his word, the inspired, infallible word of God, the truth beyond all truth. Bless the word to our soul. So, the blessings from God, the Holy Spirit. In verse 13, he has sealed us. He has sealed us. You are sealed. You're glued together. We're sealed. The entire process of salvation is in this verse, and it tells how a sinner becomes a saint. First, we hear the gospel. We hear the gospel of salvation. We hear the good news. This is the good news, that Christ died for our sins, was buried, and rose again. In a nutshell, Christ died for our sins, was buried, and rose again. Having heard the word, the Ephesians believed, and it is this faith that brought salvation. It is God's plan for evangelism. When the Ephesians believed, they were sealed with the Holy Spirit. When you believe, you received the Holy Spirit. When you believed and asked Jesus into your heart, you received the Holy Spirit. The Holy Spirit is a person. You receive the Holy Spirit immediately on trusting Jesus Christ. This is not an experience subsequent to conversion. What is significant about being sealed with the Holy Spirit? What's that all about? For one thing, it speaks of a finished transaction. Even today, when important legal documents are processed, they are stamped with the official seal to signify the completion of the transaction. They'll stamp it filed in the courts. This sealing also implies ownership, and God has put his seal on us because he has purchased us with his own blood. It is also security and protection. So we have a finished transaction, we have ownership, and we have security and protection. And now the Roman seal on the tomb of Jesus carried this meaning. So the believer belongs to God, the believer is safe, and the believer is protected because as a believer we are part of a finished transaction. According to John 14, 16, and 17, the Holy Spirit abides with the believer forever and ever. He is our comforter. He is with us. He lives in us. We are his dwelling place. We are the temple of the Holy Spirit. Our bodies, these human bodies, he literally lives in us. That's a big wow. And somebody ought to say amen. I hope you're shouting. Wherever you're driving, get out and run around the car and holler hallelujah. It is possible, though. But now we have the transaction. We are owned by him. We have security and protection. But it is possible for us to grieve the Holy Spirit and to lose the blessing of his ministry. But he never leaves us. There's a difference in grieving him. But he never leaves you. He never leaves us. He has given us an earnest. In Paul's day, the word earnest meant a down payment to guarantee the final purchase of some commodity or a piece of property. Even today, we hear real estate agents talk about earnest money. And the Holy Spirit is God's first installment to guarantee that he will finish his work and eventually bring us into glory with him. The redemption of the purchased possession refers to the redemption of the body at the return of Christ. Redemption is experienced in three stages. Number one, we have been redeemed through faith in Jesus Christ. Number two, we are being redeemed as the Spirit works in our lives to make us into the image of Christ. We're being conformed, Romans 12, 1 and 2. We are to be transformed by the renewing of our minds, and we're not to be conformed to the world. We are being redeemed as the Spirit works in our lives, making us into the image of Jesus. And number three, we shall be redeemed when Christ returns, and we will be like him, for we shall see him as he is. And we can read his return, his promise of his return, and as the King of Kings and the Lord of Lords, and he's coming for his children. He's coming for his bride. Now, as we conclude these thoughts, we have examined a number of basic Bible doctrines in this chapter, and all on the theme of our riches in Christ. So let's take a review. True riches comes from God. Number two, all of these riches comes from God's grace and for his glory. And these riches are only the beginning. The Bible is our guidebook, and the Holy Spirit is our teacher. And by faith, we can claim God's promises and draw on his limitless wealth to meet every need that we may face. I want to encourage you today that whatever your needs are, that you look to Christ to meet those needs. In reviewing, we talked about the book of Ephesians. It was to the saints at Ephesus. That's who Paul wrote to. And according to his wonderful doxology in verse 2, what has been given to every true Christian? We know that grace and peace are given to us through Christ Jesus. And as a Christian, what do we need to know most of all, that we're saved by grace and not by works or not by our behavior, but by grace. And grace is a free gift of salvation. And then from what can all of our needs be supplied? According to his riches and his glory, not what we have, but what Christ has. And where do we find all of these spiritual blessings? They're found in Christ Jesus. And so why have we been chosen in Christ? What is the key to that? We are to be the praise of the glory of his grace. We bring praise and honor. The purpose, it's important that we follow and are discipled and follow the ways of Jesus, but sharing your story. Share your story of how Jesus changed your life, of the fulfillment that God brought in your life, the changes that he made in your life because of your faith and love in Christ Jesus. Share your story. Win others to come to the cross and to know the Lord Jesus Christ. So how do we become a Christian, or how do we become children of God? We believe on the Lord Jesus Christ. And what is the price that gives us entrance into heaven? Jesus' death, burial, and resurrection. It's all in the blood of Jesus Christ and the cross of Jesus Christ. What does the word redemption mean? It's a price that's paid to deliver one from sin. We have been redeemed by the blood of the Lamb. So I want to encourage you as we continue the study in this gospel, the book of Ephesians that Paul wrote to the church at Ephesus, that you know the fullness of Christ Jesus, that you have been called and you have been found in him and been born again, that you've been forgiven, that your place is in Christ Jesus, and that you are experiencing the wealth of the riches of God the Father. Until we meet again, my prayer is for you to know the fullness of the Lord Jesus Christ in all ways. In Jesus' name, amen.
3: Hello, friends. Welcome back to A Call to Love, where we are doing the journey.
4: Yes, welcome.
3: And learning to love God with all of our heart, soul, mind, and strength. And in turn, just letting that overflow into loving each other.
4: Yeah.
3: This is Matt, coming all the way from the United States, Indiana to be exact, which I believe is one of, if not the best state in the United States, but that's neither here nor there. And I'm here with my beautiful wife, Rachel.
4: Yes. I am here.
3: Shalom. We just are so grateful to have this space. We just love open space with the Lord. We love open space with dinner. Like, we love, like, having people over. And it's almost like you have dinner and it's amazing, but you're waiting for that open space at the end of the night where your stomachs are full, your glass is full, and you are just enjoying one another, and like you find yourself having conversations that you're like, I don't know how we got here, but it was amazing.
4: Yes, the post-meal linger.
3: Yes.
4: You get to wait and be together.
3: Yeah.
4: No place to go.
3: We live for the linger.
4: Yes.
3: Yes. So, well, this morning or wherever, whatever time zone you're in, we just want to invite you to turn to Psalm 42 with us. We have been journeying through the Psalms in our own heart with each other and with the Lord. We just a sidebar, because I know all of you curious minds want to know. I love art and poetry and music, and I feel like when I read poetry, something comes alive in me. Something gets unlocked in me that a theological textbook or it just doesn't get to. Mm. And so I think it's appropriate that of all of the different mediums that God could have communicated himself to people, he chose story and art.
4: Yeah.
3: You know, he chose the language of the heart, which is poetry in the Psalms. You know, like, there's just something here that, you know, it needs unlocked a little bit.
4: Yes. And in this season specifically, We have found that the Psalms have grounded us into Him.
3: Yeah.
4: And as we read, you know, a chapter or two a day, we're reminded of the different characteristics of God that ground us back into His goodness, His faithfulness, His trustworthiness, His love, His kindness.
3: Come on.
4: So
3: last week we had talked about dwell in the land and feed on His faithfulness from Psalm 37. Mm-hmm. And it just feels like, man, when we get into the Word, it's specifically the Psalms in this season. It's been different things in different seasons. We find that it is much easier to feed on His faithfulness when we're reminded of who He is and what He's doing.
4: Yes.
3: So I just give you permission today as we look at Psalm 42. I give your heart permission to... You can't always catch art. You can't always catch truth intellectually. Sometimes it's meant to be fully experienced. And so we give you permission today to experience the truth that sets you free.
4: Yeah.
3: So I love this. This psalm is a psalm, my transcription says, to the chief musician, a contemplation of the sons of Korah. I just think it's so cool that there's a whole group that literally their job was to put poetry to the things of God. That's a profession that I could get down on. So, but in this, I love this language here. Now, this is one of the things that I think validates Christianity, whatever, you know, this idea is this. In the Scriptures, they don't sugarcoat their experiences. It's not all rainbows and sunshine, you know?
4: Right.
3: Like in verse 5 of Psalm 42 is where I want to begin. But it's this. He says, "Why are you downcast? Why are you cast down, O my soul? And why are you disquieted within me? Hope in God, for I shall yet praise Him for the help of His countenance." Mm. I'm going to start there and just, I don't know about you, there are many times where I can roll out of bed and I can feel this heaviness that I have no idea how it got there. Because I slept decent, you know, et cetera, et cetera. I check my systems. Okay, how's my heart? I feel good. I don't have nothing I know of I need to confess or repent of. But all of a sudden there's like this, I'm a feeler by nature anyway, but there's a place where you can feel this heaviness and you just don't know what it is. And I love that, like this poetic expression, like, you know, almost like having this heart to heart with your own heart. Why are you cast down, oh my soul?
4: Yes.
3: And why are you disquieted within me? Don't you know? Hope in God, for I shall yet praise Him for the help of His countenance. But here's the part that I want to hit on is in this verse 6 and 7. I'm going to read it and then I'm going to go back and break it down, and then hopefully we can do an experience together that I think, yeah. So he says, "Oh my God, my soul is cast down within me. Therefore, because my soul is cast down within me, I will remember you from the land of the Jordan and from the heights of Hermon, from the hill Mizar. Deep calls unto deep at the noise of your waterfalls. All of your waves and billows have gone over me." Mm. And so I want to just... So I was sitting with the Lord this week, and I took a day and just sat, just really wanted to hear what He had to say, and He took me to this passage, and I'm like sitting with it. And I love this language where He says, okay, I don't know what's going on within me. Why are you cast down? He says, but because you're cast down, here's what I'm going to do. Here's my prophetic act. I will remember you. And He uses this language from the land of Jordan and from the heights of Hermon and from the hill Mizar. Now, for me, sometimes a verse will like stand at attention. And this was one of those verses, this verse, verse 6. And I thought, oh, isn't that cool that sometimes... You know, I grew up in Indiana, and then I went to school in Chicago, and sometimes I can remember, you know, different places nostalgically. I had deep transformative experiences at this one retreat center in Chicago.
4: Right.
3: And I can think, oh, that place was wonderful. And I think they do that with the land of Israel here. Like He's remembering, I will remember you from the land of Jordan, from Mount Hermon, and from the hill Mizar. And I thought, well, I don't really know what these really mean. I know they got to mean more than just these places geographically.
4: Sure.
3: And so when you go in and you break down the word Jordan, right? The word Jordan actually, it's prophetic. It's the land of descent, right? Some people would call it a valley, and the Jordan Valley. And it actually was a place of judgment, right? So So I can unpackage all that, but I'm going to choose not to. So he says, I will remember you from the land of the Jordan. So if we're looking at this like almost like a spiritual experience, he's saying, I'm looking at you from the land of the Jordan and from the heights of Hermon. And Hermon was Mount Hermon, and it was one of the highest points, if not the highest, but it was in northern Israel. And it was so high, it was a mountain that had snow on it almost year-round. And at the base of the mountain, the snow would melt and the streams would come, and it was just glorious.
4: Wow.
3: Right? And it was the high point, though. Some argued in different streams, like, what all actually took place here? Was this the place where the Mount of Beatitude? There's a lot of debate on that. And so, but then you go into, and it's from the Hill Mizar in verse 6, right? And what it is, or the Mount, the Hill Mizar is actually in the shadow of Mount Hermon, and basically it's a mountain of itself, but in comparison to Mount Hermon, it's a hill, basically. It's like a little pebble. And so as I was sitting with the Lord, I thought, what is this going on, Lord? And I felt like the Lord invited me into this experience that I want to invite us into.
4: Yes.
3: Is that why are you downcast, oh my soul? And that with any given moment, like right now, as you're listening to this, I want to contend that your heart, your soul, right, the internal world, it's probably carrying all three of these geographical places. It's probably carrying some areas where you were in a deep descent and probably feel like, oh, the Lord is ripping things out of me. He is in judgment of some things on me, and he is asking me to come out and come clean.
4: Mm-hmm.
3: So there's probably that measure in any given day and in any given moment. Equally, there's places within each of our heart that we have our Mount Hermons, and these are the high, oh my gosh, it couldn't get any better. Mm-hmm. Life is wonderful.
4: Victory.
3: Triumph. Yeah, that's what it means. You're right. Mount Hermon became
4: celebration.
3: Known. Yes. Mm-hmm. And it was a place of unity. Oh my gosh, I'm in oneness with the Lord.
4: Mm-hmm.
3: And then
4: I'm confident in who I am.
3: Yes.
4: Yeah.
3: Yes. But when you have those two extremes, what we find is that, I don't know about you, most of life is lived in kind of in the middle of this.
4: Right.
3: So when we get to the Mount Hermons, they're wonderful. And then we find the next day, oh man, I'm just kind of normal. And that's the Hill Mizar. It's just in comparison to Mount Hermon, it's not the highest of highs, but in comparison to the Jordan, it's not the lowest of lows.
4: Right.
3: Right.
4: It's like doing your daily chores.
3: Yes, it's the mundane. It's mm-hmm. the normal. It's whatever. I got to do laundry,
4: mm-hmm.
3: just like I got to pray over somebody or lead somebody to the Lord.
4: Mm-hmm.
3: And so as we unpackage this, I love this language here. And he jumps from those three geographic descriptors to verse 7 where he says, deep calls unto deep at the noise of your waterfall.
4: Mm-hmm.
3: And I felt like the Lord said, Matt, there is a different measure of righteousness that I'm birthing within you in each one of those locations within your heart.
4: Mm.
3: There's a different thing that gets birthed when you're in the Valley of Jordan than when you're in the Valley of, or you're in the mountain of Mount Hermon. And each one of those, like for many of us, what we can do is we can actually take it where I'm trying to avoid the pain of Jordan and trying to get to the victory of Mount Hermon. And I'm trying to do it on my own. But what we find is that the Lord's depth is calling to our depth, right? That's carrying all three of these.
4: Right.
3: And so in different seasons, the Lord may say, son, daughter, I need you to sit in Jordan Valley with me.
4: Yeah.
3: Because I need to birth something in you in this that will transform you at a deeper level.
4: Right, and there's no shortcut.
3: You're right, that's it. Mm-hmm. There's no shortcut through this journey.
4: Mm-hmm.
3: And what I've found, right, he says, deep calls unto deep at the noise of your waterfall. All of your waves and your billows have gone over me. I have felt like what the Lord was saying was, Matt, I have beauty and grace.
4: Yes.
3: In every one of those.
4: Yes.
3: To where suddenly no longer is the aim or the goal to get out of your season, but it's to have eyes to see, because you're recognizing that my depth is calling out your depth to come into oneness, no matter the geographic location you find yourself in.
4: Say that one again.
3: Okay.
4: The my depth.
3: Yes, because what the Father is actually saying is that his depth, deep calls unto deep, the depth of his heart,
4: mm-hmm.
3: the beauty, the mystery, the wonder, the grace that he has is calling out the depth of my heart to come and be seen with him. And so if he is in the Jordan Valley, then he has a depth that he wants to deposit. He has a righteousness he wants to birth in my depth. Yeah. Does that make sense?
4: Yes.
3: So I don't know if you have any thoughts on that, but has that been wrong? Is that rang true to your experience?
4: Absolutely. And if we can remain with him and with him with an honestly.
3: Yeah.
4: And relate to him honestly, I think that the righteousness gets birthed fully.
3: Oh, that's
4: and
3: so
4: we
3: good.
4: Get to receive his highest and best as we stay right with him, not behind him a step, not ahead of him a step.
3: Or not thinking he's demanding that my internal world looks like Mount Hermon when I feel like the Jordan.
4: Right.
3: You know what I mean?
4: Right.
3: Like,
4: he's comfortable with all of it.
3: Yeah.
4: All of it is sanctified.
3: Yes. And we find ourselves like Moses going, I don't want to go into the promised land if you're not there.
4: Right.
3: I don't want the Mount Hermon if you're not there, Lord.
4: Mm-hmm.
3: Because all what ends up happening is that I try to ascend to Mount Hermon over and over again, but it actually doesn't carry any transformative life.
4: Yes.
3: And that's when Jesus says, I have come to give them life and life abundant. It ceases to be about just going to Mount Hermon, and it becomes more about I can make my home wherever he's at.
4: Yes.
3: Because if he's in the Jordan, I know he's redeeming something in the Jordan. So I want to do this. I want you to just, if you would, just kind of position yourself and just in the name of Jesus, we just hold out all three of those places within our heart that we're unaware of. We don't even know where we're at fully in that moment because it can go moment to moment. And we just present them to you, Holy Spirit, and we ask that you would whisper to us, where are you at?
4: Mm-hmm.
3: Holy Spirit, that you would meet us right where we're at in one of those three places. We just bless you in the name of Jesus.

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